mentions in all of Scripture. Why do we find it so easy to talk about grace, yet so hard to actually show it? If you've ever been kicked when you were down, or been the one doing the kicking, today's grace-filled message is for you.

It's funny how you sometimes get a song on your mind. It happened to me last Thursday afternoon and on into Friday morning. I was sitting in my study and I kept going over this old spiritual that used to be sung in a choir years ago in the Deep South. Everybody's talking about heaven ain't going there. Heaven, remember that? Heaven, go ahead. Everybody's talking about heaven ain't going there. Heaven, heaven. Now, you know, it's an amazing song. Not that the words are that significant. It's just everybody smiles when they sing it, and they're saying they ain't going to heaven. And I thought that's a lot like grace. Everybody's talking about grace, ain't going there either. Everybody's talking about grace. We wouldn't know it if we met it face on. Most people aren't even ready for it when it's presented to them. Not long ago, a student from a college in Missouri, true story, wrote this. I left work early so I could have some uninterrupted time studying right before the final in my class. When I got to class, everybody was doing their last minute studying. The teacher came in and said he would review with us for just a little bit before the test. We went through the review, most of it right from the study guide, but there were some things he was reviewing that I had never heard of. When questioned about it, he said that they were in the book, and we were responsible for everything that was in the book. We really couldn't argue with that. Finally, it was time to take the test. Our prof instructed, leave them face down on the desk until everyone has one, and then I'll tell you when to start. When we turned them over, every answer on the test was already filled in. The bottom of the last page said the following. This is the end of the final exam. All the answers on your test are correct. You will receive an A on the final exam. The reason you passed the test is because the creator of the test took it for you. All the work you did in preparation for this test did not help you get an A. You have just experienced grace. He then went around the room and asked each student individually questions like, what is your grade? And do you deserve the grade that you are receiving? And how much did all your studying for the exam help you achieve this final grade? Now, I'm not a crier, writes this student. I'm not a crier by any stretch of the imagination, but I had to fight back tears when answering those questions and thinking about how the Creator had passed the test for me. Discussion afterwards went like this. I have tried to teach you all semester that you are a recipient of grace. I've tried to communicate to you that you need to demonstrate this gift as you work with young people. Don't hammer them. They are not the enemy. Help them, for they will carry on your ministry if it is full of grace. Thinking about how some of us had probably studied hours and some just a few minutes, but had all received the same grade, he pointed to a story Jesus told in Matthew 20. The owner of a vineyard hired people to work in his field and agreed to pay them a certain amount of money. Several different times during the day, he hired more workers. When it was time to pay them, they all received the same amount. When the ones who had been hired first in the morning began complaining, the boss said, "Should you be angry because I am kind?" The teacher said he had never done this kind of final before and probably would never do it again. But because of the content of many of our class discussions, he felt like we needed to experience grace. Why didn't I have a teacher like that when I was taking those final exams?
Why didn't you? Oh, everybody's talking about grace. We ain't going there. Not on your life. Oh, we love it coming from God, but just don't expect it from fallen folks like us. Too bad. Of all the things Job had to endure, the final insult was enduring the graceless presence of alleged friends. Stop and do a quick review when the bottom dropped out of his life. He lost his property and dwellings and a way to make a living because all of his servants were killed. And then he lost all 10 of his children, all now grown, which he no doubt buried with his own hands, he and his wife. And then he lost his health and running, itching sores, oozing with pus, covered his body from his hair to his toenails. So miserable was this man, he could not rest during the day or sleep at night, not for very long. And he wound up living at the city dump, a place called the Ash Heap, where dung was finally deposited and burned. And there he lost his hope. A small handful of men left their homes with the intent to bring him comfort and sympathy. Check Job 2:11. That's why they left to come to Job. They were friends about his age, maybe a little older, maybe one or two younger, but his contemporaries came, leaving home and going to the trouble of traveling to the city dump of Uz, the town where Job lived. And they sat in silence, staring at him, trying to believe it was the same man that they had seen in their previous reunion, because now he was swollen and dirty and broken, and his head was shaved. And then, their worst mistake of all, they started to talk to him. And they unloaded the truck. They judged him. They shamed him. They blamed him. One cruel statement after another, with graceless, blunt words, they humiliated him. And the book includes it all. I'm simple enough to think that Job probably kept a journal, or his wife did. Who could have remembered such philosophical meanderings as filled the poetical part of the book? And these men spoke to him in cycles, you remember? The first round of insults came from Eliphaz, and then Bildad, and then Zophar, strange names, real men. But all three of them spoke, and Job answered, and that finished that first cycle. That was done, and wouldn't you know it, a second cycle began. In the second cycle, which starts in chapter 15, Eliphaz takes off the gloves. It's time to really get down to business, Job. And there is not even a hint of grace. Not a hint. Now, I understand. You're all looking ahead.

I'm doing chapters, folks. Today, three chapters. We're not going to analyze this thing to the point of giving blood. However, you got to take enough time to appreciate the messages that they are teaching us. Eliphaz speaks the second time. Actually, he throws his fist. They're called words. In chapter 15, he delivers a series of rebukes. These are graceless words for a grieving man. In case you wonder what they sound like, they begin with pride, verse 2. Should a wise man answer with windy knowledge and fill himself with the east wind? The word himself is really in the Hebrew belly. Should he fill his belly with east wind? There's pride in verse 2, followed by insult. Should he argue with useless talk or with words which are not profitable? Indeed, you do away with reverence. You hinder meditation before God. Then there's guilt, for your guilt teaches your mouth, and you choose the language of the crafty, you deceiver, you. Your own mouth condemns you. So there's condemnation. Not I. I'm not the one condemning. Just listen to what you're saying, Job. Your own lips testify against you. And then in 7, 8, and 9, there is exaggeration and sarcasm, where one humiliating question after another is later asked. Verse 7, were you the first man to be born? In other words, you think you have a monopoly on truth and wisdom, Job? Were you brought forth before the hills? Do you hear the secret counsel of God? Has he somehow brought you into a corner and whispered to you his insights? You think you've got a corner on inspired information, Job? Can you imagine a man with the gall to stand before a man literally shrinking in pain and unloading such a verbal truck on him, one after another? You say, maybe, yeah, I can imagine it happened to me. It maybe did. Or, truth be told, in a vulnerable moment of admission, you may have done this with one of your own kids or with someone who you felt had it coming. They just had it coming. Well, Job didn't. Verse 9, what do you know that we don't know? What do you understand that we don't? Verse 11, are the consolations of God too small for you, even the words spoken gently with you? He saw himself and his friends as speaking gently. Gently. Referring to God, behold, he puts no trust in his, quote, holy ones. And the heavens are not pure in his sight. How much less one who is detestable and corrupt, man who drinks iniquity like water. Boy, those are sharp teeth, aren't they? Having rebuked him, he follows it with reminders of the fate of the wicked, 17 to 35. Job, because you're wicked, you writhe in pain, verse 20. So there's pain all your days. You're getting what you deserve, Job. Numbered are the years stored up for the ruthless. Verse 21, after constant misery, there's terror. Sounds of terror are in his ears. While at peace, the destroyer comes upon him. He does not believe that he will return from darkness, and he is destined for the sword. So there's terror and loss and torment. And then there's fear, verse 23. He wanders about for food, saying, where is it? He knows that a day of darkness is at hand. And finally, distress and anguish terrify him. There's this overpowering distress and anguish. Why? Eliphaz, just tell Job why. All right, verse 25. Because he, that's Job, you have stretched out your hand against God. You conduct yourself arrogantly against the Almighty. That's why. And Eliphaz backs away and stares at him with that glare.
You are getting exactly what you deserve.

0: deserve. You are getting exactly what you deserve. The style of communication is not that unusual to those who lack grace. May not be this brutal, may not be this sharp, but have you noticed when you deal with people who deal back with you lacking grace, when you're down, they kick you. When you're struggling, they add to your pain. When you're confused, they blame and shame, and when you're drowning, they hold you under. Other than that, they're pretty good friends. And you know what makes it just bitterly cruel? The man is in such grief. Cynthia's and my longtime friend, Dr. Lucy Mabry Foster, died last Monday. Lucy had already, and she and her family had been through an enormous amount. Lucy had earlier been married to Trevor, got his training at Mayo's, and became one of the fine ear, nose, and throat surgeons in the Dallas area. He was one of the four who had traveled to the Focus on the Family retreat in Montana and was flying back. The plane crashed, and four fine men of God died in that crash. The Mabry's son, the older son, Dan, had been on his honeymoon one day. So Dan returned home and was in some of those flights looking for the hope of his father's life, only to finally, ultimately face the fact his dad had perished. The city of Dallas mourned. It made the headlines, and some of you were at the funeral. As we who loved one or more of those men reeled in disbelief, Lucy determined that she would not give up. Her family surrounded her with love and affection. Three almost grown, some grown children put their arms around Lucy and she around them, and she, for 10 years, finished her education, earned her PhD, and became the first woman teacher at Dallas Seminary. Wonderful story of determination through her grief. Wonderfully, the Lord brought to her a man named C.L. Foster from South Texas. C.L. and Lucy fell in love, and 5 years ago, almost to the date of her death recently, 5 years ago, they married. And along with some of you, Cynthia and I were in the audience the day that they married. It was like charming. This is so great of God to do this. Monday morning, Lucy breathed her last in the arms of her beloved husband, C.L., in a vehicle racing to the hospital in hopes of saving her life. We buried her on a Thursday. It was my privilege to sit for more than 2 hours and to talk with the family who had already been through the shock of the losing of their dad, and now these three having to deal with the loss of their mother. And C.L., who had lost his first wife in tragic circumstances in a car crash, sitting there, you could see the wheels turning and the tears running from his eyes. C.L. Foster and those children didn't need any condemnation. They didn't need any rebuke. They didn't need any insulting, humiliating questions. They needed grace. They needed grace. I couldn't help but think of that when I saw Job. As he sits here taking this, awash in his grief, trying his best to really believe that this man who was once a friend is saying such a thing. And I'm thinking, Lord, if you teach me and if you teach through me to others something through this, teach us the value of grace. Teach us about grace. Show me again that it is always appropriate, always needed, not just by a student taking a final exam. You need it. I need it. The person sitting just next to you that you've never met, or behind you, that person needs it. You have no idea what that person is going through. If you did, chances are you'd be prompted even quicker to show grace. But there's everything inside us that turns, and we get wrong side out. Or I have a good friend who says, we get sideways. We get sideways with people, and we just have to just gouge them. Stop. Stop the gouging. I tell you, I admire the 38 verses that follow Eliphaz's rebuke and unfair reminders. Job, in effect, says, you want to take the gloves off? I'll do it. My hands are covered with sores, but I'll take the gloves off. And I find four responses in Job that are admirable, and honestly, I do not find them shocking. Some of you may. First of all, he is disgusted with his friend. I mean, that is an appropriate response. Don't answer out loud. Ever been disgusted with a friend? Yeah. I'll answer for you. Yeah. How many times? Look at verse 2. Sorry comforters are you all. How's that for an opening line of disgust? Sorry comforters. That's an oxymoron. Maybe you're not familiar with the term. Some of you are, I realize. Webster defines an oxymoron, a combination of contradictory words, like governmental intelligence. That would be an oxymoron. Or teenage innocence. That's another one that comes to mind. Sorry comforters. You think this is comfort? What a sorry example of comfort you are. One man writes, Job complains that often he has heard many such things as these comforters speak, but in his present plight, such pious platitudes serve only to increase his sorrow. I thought I was hurting before you showed up, but now that you've talked, man, the pain is unbearable. He is disgusted with these people.
1: Have you ever needed comfort, real comfort, and received a lecture instead? Job's friends arrived with good intentions, but left a trail of wounds. Today on Insight for Living, Chuck Swindoll reminds us that grace isn't just a theological concept. It's the way we treat people when they're at their lowest. Most of us have been on both sides of that equation. Take a moment right now and reflect on who in your life might need less advice and a lot more grace. Chuck titled this message, Graceless Words for a Grieving Man. If today's program has motivated you to become a better friend to someone who needs your compassion, we invite you to visit our website. We've assembled a variety of resources to help you. For instance, we're highlighting a popular biography Chuck wrote on the life of Job. It's called Job, A Man of Heroic Endurance. 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I'm Bill Meyer. 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
9: Oh, I die, Horatio. The potent poison quite o'ercrows my spirit. I cannot live to hear the news from England. But I do prophesy the election lights on Fortinbras. He has my dying voice. So tell him, with the occurrence more or less, which have solicited, the rest is silence. Good people of Picardenberg, this is the last performance of our two-man troupe in your town. So on behalf of the Edwin Blaggard Traveling Players, I want to thank you for the use of your high school auditorium stage and for allowing us to bring a little Hamlet to your little Hamlet. Good night, good night, good night. Thank you, yes, thank you. Farewell. No more, please, no more. Good night. And good riddance. Shakespeare, my lemonade.
10: Yes, sir, here you are.
9: Heavenly nectar. What is the box office tally for this evening?
10: Well, there's good news and bad news.
9: I see.
10: The good news is more seats were filled tonight than last night.
9: And the bad news?
10: They weren't filled with people.
9: Ah, well, that would explain the clucking sound I heard at the end of Act 3. How many paying customers?
10: 19!
9: Oh, fickle, thy name is theater. To think that a man of my talent, my ability, my infinite charm and wit, my brilliance, is reduced to playing a two-person Hamlet at Picardenberg High School for 19 patrons and their livestock.
10: On the upside, your performance was stunning.
9: No. No, there's the rub, Shakespeare. Huh? My Hamlet has gone to the dogs. And the odd thing is, I don't know why. Something is missing. I know it, and apparently the audience does as well.
11: Excuse me?
10: Yes? Can I help you?
11: Actually, I'd like to see Mr. Blackard. You are the Edwin Blackard, aren't you?
9: As a matter of fact, I am.
11: I'm Morton Dunkey, attorney at law.
9: Attorney?
10: A lawyer?
9: Now, look, if this is about that incident in Hooterville...
11: I'm not here about an incident at Hooterville, Mr. Blackard. I'm a partner in the firm Dunkey, Dunkey, Dunkey, Dunkey, and McCormick. Actually, I'm the third Dunkey.
9: Well, congratulations. I'm so happy for you.
11: Thank you. We represented your brother, the late Dr. Regis Blackard.
9: Oh, yes. Alas, poor Regis. I knew him well. What does this have to do with me?
11: You've been named in his will.
9: What?
10: You're joking?
11: No, not at all. You see, it says right here, you've inherited a piece of property in Odyssey. It's a store called...
9: Give me that! I don't believe it!
10: The Electric Palace?
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9: Regis left me the Electric Palace. Even from the grave he taunts me.
10: Excuse me, but I thought Bart Rathbone owned the Electric Palace.
9: Yes, Rathbone. What became of him?
11: Well, actually, Mr. Rathbone borrowed the money from your brother to open the store. He never owned it, per se. Additionally, he and your brother were involved in some sort of scandal in Odyssey. The court sentenced Bart to 2 years community service and probation. Because of that, and your brother's will, he lost the store. It's yours now.
9: Well, that's just Ducky, Mr. Donkey.
11: That's Dunkey.
9: Whatever. But electronics couldn't interest me less. So why don't you just sell the store?
11: I'm afraid I can't do that. Your brother's will specifically says that the property is to remain in the family.
9: Look, there must be some way out of this. I don't want the Electric Palace, and I most certainly don't want to return to Odyssey.
11: Of course, that's your choice, Mr. Blackard. No one can force you to take the property. However, if you don't, you may be placing your mother in jeopardy.
9: My mother?
11: I believe she lives in a nursing home, correct?
9: Well, what of it?
11: Read paragraph 36A in the will, please.
9: I have placed a large sum of money in a trust fund to care for my mother, but in the event that my brother Edwin refuses his inheritance... The trust will be immediately revoked.
10: Revoked?
11: Revoked. I'm afraid your mother won't be able to stay in the home.
9: But I can't take care of her. Look around you. We live on the road.
11: I'm afraid your options are limited.
9: I'll have to think it over.
11: Of course. I'm staying at the Pecanberg Motel when you decide. Good evening, gentlemen.
9: Oh, blast you, Regis. Of all the things to leave me, why this... You torture me even now.
10: What will you do, sir?
9: Well, I have no choice, Shakespeare. I can't leave poor Mumsy out in the cold. We'll have to go back.
10: Is that really such a bad prospect?
9: Of course it is, Shakespeare. Have you forgotten how we left? Under the cover of darkness, cowering out of town with our tails between our legs like stray ducks.
10: I think you mean dogs, sir. Cowering out of town like stray dogs?
9: Well, what difference does it make? My behavior was that of a contemptible cur. The good townsfolk of Odyssey will never forgive me, nor should they.
10: I don't believe you're giving them enough credit. Even so, surely the noble thing to do is return and make peace with them.
9: Oh, yes, you're right, of course. Oh, what a rogue and peasant slave am I! Oh, pack up the car, Shakespeare, we leave tonight.
13: Oh,
9: please don't. Oh.
13: doesn't like fruit.
14: All right, give him the vegetables then.
13: Yeah!
9: No, no, apple, oh, oh, please, no more, oh, I beg you, I'm sorry. I'm so very, very sorry.
13: Did you hear that, everyone? He's sorry.
9: Oh. Who are you?
13: The name is Public. John Q. Public. I represent these people. People you betrayed.
9: I didn't mean to. At least, I didn't want to.
13: The good townsfolk of Odyssey will never forgive you. Never.
9: Nor should they.
13: You deserve to be punished.
9: Yes, punished.
13: Since you behaved like a chicken, it's only fitting that you should look like one. Bring out the tar!
15: The tar!
16: The tar! The tar!
13: Pour it over him! And now, the feathers!
16: The feathers! The feathers! The feathers!
13: Dump them on him! Now, Mr. Chicken, speak for us.
17: Come on, yeah, Mr. Chicken! Yeah,
18: let's hear you speak!
17: Speak! Speak! Speak! Speak!
9: Bark!
17: Bark!
9: Bark! Oh, Shakespeare!
19: I'm here, sir. Terribly sorry about the horn. I nearly hit a chicken. Are you all right?
9: Oh, I had a horrible dream. Oh, Shakespeare, I'm not sure I can go through with this.
19: I'm afraid you'll have to. We've just arrived in Odyssey.
9: Oh.
19: Where to first? The Harlequin Theater?
9: No. Let's go to the Electric Palace.
19: So, this is it?
9: Closed until further notice. Well, I'm not sure how to proceed. I've never run a store before.
19: Well, it can't be much different from the success you've made with the Harlequin Theater.
9: Diplomatically put, Shakespeare. Still, some help would be nice.
20: Come on, Doris, help me with the trash can.
21: Just a second, boy. I ain't done looking through it yet.
9: Wait, I know those voices.
19: They're coming from the alley.
9: Yes, it's Bart and Doris Rathbone. Bart, Doris!
22: Huh?
9: Hello!
22: It's you! Dr. Blackard!
21: Dr. Blackard? Ah!
9: No, no!
22: How can you be alive?
21: He's a ghost! A ghost!
9: Ah! Ah! No. I'm not Regis. I'm Edwin. Edwin!
22: Edwin?
9: Yes, you know, the actor.
22: The actor? Doris, it's only the actor.
9: Only.
21: Oh, we could have sworn you was the other one. You's nearly scared us out of our skins.
22: Yeah. Hey. I thought you had run away.
9: Well, I'm back now. I'm here for the Electric Palace.
22: My store?
19: No, it's Mr. Blackguard's, actually.
22: Huh?
9: My brother deeded it to me in his will.
22: What?
9: Actually, Bart, I know virtually nothing about operating a retail outlet, and I was hoping that you might be willing to...
22: I accept.
9: Really?
22: You had to ask? I love this place.
9: Wonderful. We'll start in the morning.
22: I'll be there.
21: Come on, Bart. We got more trash to go through. I want to see what's in the cans at the department store.
22: All right, Doris. Get in the truck.
21: Toodles.
9: Now, Bart, before you go, there's something I'd like to ask.
22: Shoot.
9: What is the general feeling around town about the Blackguard name?
22: Are you kidding? At this moment, there is no name lower in Odyssey. Hey, we'll see you tomorrow, huh? Doris, move over. I'm driving.
9: No name lower.
19: Shall we go to the Harlequin now, sir?
9: No, Shakespeare. Let's go to Wits End.
19: Very good, sir. I'll get the car.
9: Oh, don't bother. I might as well do this right. I'm going to Wits End, and I'm going to walk. You go first.
19: Sir?
9: Hmm?
19: Sir, I really don't think you need to duck behind me anymore. No one seems to be taking notice of us. And those who are...
0: Good morning.
15: Good morning.
19: Good morning. Sir, those who are taking notice of us are very cordial.
9: Ah, they're setting me up for the kill, lulling me into a false sense of security. Be prepared to run, Shakespeare, especially if you see tar and feathers.
19: Really, sir? I...
18: Blackguard!
9: Ah, no, no, please, please!
18: Edwin Blackguard, it is you.
9: Oh, Mayor Riley.
18: It's good to see you again.
9: I can explain, really. It is?
18: Yeah. We've missed you around here. When did you get back in town?
9: A few hours ago.
19: We were just on our way to Wits End.
18: Great. Jack would love to see you. Hey, I'm heading that way myself. Come on.
9: Well, of course.
23: Here we go. Some nice chocolate shakes for everyone.
9: Thank you.
19: Thank you so much.
23: Edwin, I'm sorry I'm the only one here to meet you. Jason, Connie, and Eugene had other engagements today.
9: That's quite all right.
18: So, you're taking over the Electric Palace. I'll bet Bart isn't too happy about that, huh? Edwin?
9: Hmm? Actually, he's going to help run the place.
23: Edwin, is everything all right?
9: All right? Why do you ask?
18: Because you seem kind of distracted and edgy ever since I ran into you.
9: Well, why shouldn't I be? If you're going to punish me, do it. Why must you persist in this torture?
18: Punish?
23: Torture?
9: Come on out, all of you! I know you're hiding in the back rooms. Come out and get it over with!
19: Sir, please.
23: Edwin, calm down.
9: Come out!
23: No, calm down, Edwin. I assure you, there's no one here but me and the kids. Huh. Now, please sit. Have a milkshake. Shakespeare, maybe you should tell us what this is all about.
19: Mr. Blackguard feels you're all out to get him because of what happened.
18: What happened?
9: I ran away. Scrammed, vamoosed, took it on the lam. Retreated in the face of my brother's onslaught. And don't tell me you don't hate me for it, because I know you all do.
18: Hate you?
23: Edwin, nothing could be further from the truth. We don't hate you. No one does.
9: But how can you not? I deserted Odyssey when she needed me most.
23: Nonsense. I'm sure everyone here understands completely why you left.
9: Yes, I was a coward.
18: I don't know anybody who thinks that.
23: No, of course not. You obviously did what you thought was the right thing to do.
9: You're both very kind. I just feel so awful about the whole thing. Like I need to do something cleansing, redemptive, to somehow make it up to Odyssey.
23: There's really no need, Edwin. The best thing you can do, both for Odyssey and yourself, is to reopen the Harlequin Theater.
18: Yeah, and the Electric Palace. This town needs places like them. Just don't run it like Bart did. All for profit and not really caring about the customers.
23: Right. Go and make it a wonderful store.
9: Gentlemen, I thank you. You have given me much food for thought. Come, Shakespeare, we must be off.
23: Well, goodbye then, and you come back soon.
18: Yeah, and I'll be looking forward to coming into your store.
9: Farewell, farewell.
19: Are we going to the Harlequin now, sir?
9: No, not yet. I want you to find Bart Rathbone and tell him to meet me at the Electric Palace. Jack and Tom have given me a wonderful idea.
18: Are you nuts, Blackguard? You want to give away all my merchandise?
9: Ah, you forget, Bart. It isn't your merchandise. It's mine. And I will do whatever I must to clear my conscience.
18: Hey, making money is a great way to clear your conscience. Trust me.
9: But making money won't get the people of Odyssey back on my side again. This will.
18: But you can't just give it all away.
9: My mind is made up.
18: But...
9: No buts.
18: But...
9: No buts. Now, I want you to take this flyer to the stationers, have 1,000 copies made, then we'll distribute them all over town. Go on now.
18: But...
9: Go.
18: But...
9: Go.
18: But...
9: Go. Oh. Well, Shakespeare, what do you think?
19: Actually, I'm a bit mystified, sir.
9: Mystified? Whatever about?
19: You say you want to do this to cleanse your conscience.
9: Yes.
19: Now, don't take this the wrong way, sir, but I didn't think you had a conscience.
9: Neither did I. Imagine my surprise.
19: But why do you think you can buy the people's affections, especially when they don't seem to resent you for anything?
9: Ha-ha! There's the key. They don't seem to resent me. You see, Shakespeare, as an actor, I am a student of human nature, especially my own. And my nature tells me that deep down inside, they really do resent me. After all, if I were them and I did what I did to me, I wouldn't forgive me for doing what I did, would you?
19: I'm not sure.
9: Oh, the point is, Shakespeare, the public mind is fickle. Their affections can be bought, and that is exactly what I intend to do. That's it. Take it all. Everything must go. At Edwin Blagger's great giveaway, no one goes home empty-handed.
8: 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We always love hearing from you.
9: Well, that's that. Last time I saw a room this empty was my last production of the Harlequin, actually.
23: Edwin?
9: Oh, there's nothing else left, so just... Oh, Jack.
23: Where's Shakespeare?
9: He went back to the theater. Either that or a customer took him. I've often thought he'd make a good lawn ornament.
23: Well, it looks like you've accomplished your goal.
9: Yes, I suppose I have.
23: What's wrong? You don't sound very happy.
9: Actually, I'm not, now that you mention it.
23: But I thought that was the whole idea. Giving everything away to cleanse your conscience.
9: It was.
23: So, did it?
9: No. No, it didn't. I don't feel any better than when I first arrived. All I wanted was to get back into the people's good graces and have them forgive me.
23: We've been trying to tell you all along, Edwin. You were never out of the people's good graces. Besides, isn't it rather foolish to think you can buy their affections?
9: Yes, I suppose it is.
23: As far as forgiveness is concerned, I don't think it's the towns you're after at all.
9: Well, then whose?
23: Let me put it in terms you're more familiar with. What was Hamlet's motivation? Why did he do the things he did?
9: Oh, revenge. His mother and uncle killed his father.
23: Is that it? Come on. Hamlet is a deeper character than that. Think about it. What does he say to Horatio when talking about his father's funeral? Would I had met my dearest foe in heaven ere I had seen that day.
9: You know Hamlet?
23: I read it before I came over. What else does he feel?
9: Sadness, depression, guilt.
23: Guilt. And why does he feel guilt?
9: Because he didn't prevent his father's death.
23: Could he have prevented it?
9: Well, no.
23: No. But as a result, his uncle, his mother, his fiancée, her brother, her father, and ultimately Hamlet himself ended up dead. All because, in part, he felt guilty about something over which he had no control. Just like you feel guilty about something over which you had no control, Edwin. Even if you had stayed, you couldn't have stopped your brother. You see, the heart of your problem isn't that the townsfolk of Odyssey won't forgive you for what you did. It's that you won't forgive yourself. And while you haven't destroyed an entire kingdom like Hamlet, you have managed to destroy an entire store because of it.
9: Good heavens! Good heavens! Not only are you absolutely right, you've given me an entirely new motivation for Hamlet!
23: Well, I'm glad to be of service.
9: Oh, but look at this place. I've really made a mess of things, haven't I?
23: Yes. But I've just the thing to take your mind off it. That's why I came over. To invite you to our welcome home party at Wits End tomorrow night.
9: Why, thank you, Jack. I'd be honored to attend. And thank you for everything else as well.
23: My pleasure. And now, O Prince, I take my leave with nary pain or sorrow.
9: Aha! And to you, good friend, I bid adieu, at least until tomorrow.
0: Hi, Mr. Blagger. Glad you're back with us.
9: Why, thank you. Thank you all. This is really very nice of you and Jack, Tom.
18: Oh, we know.
23: We do have a surprise for you, Edwin, if you'll step this way.
9: A surprise? For me?
23: Mm-hmm. It's just on the other side of this door.
18: Go ahead. Open her up.
9: Shakespeare, you're my surprise?
19: Oh, no, sir. I'm just here to turn on the lights.
9: Ah.
19: This is your surprise.
9: It's the merchandise from the Electric Palace.
18: Well, most of it.
9: Well, what is it doing here?
23: We're giving it back to you.
9: Giving it back? But how?
23: Unlike Hamlet, your friends in Odyssey are very much alive and well.
18: Jack and I called up a few folks we know, and they went door to door collecting the stuff.
23: When everyone realized why you gave everything away, they knew they couldn't keep it. So nearly everyone gave it back.
9: Nearly?
21: It ain't fair, I tell ya. First I have the stuff, then I don't, then I have it again, and now I don't again.
18: We actually found most of the merchandise over at the Rathbun house.
22: Well, you can't blame us for trying.
9: I'm speechless. I never expected to drink so deeply of the milk of human kindness. This token, this powerful symbol of acceptance and forgiveness, will ne'er be forgotten.
22: I thought you said you were speechless.
9: Jack, Tom, Bart, Doris, even you, faithful Shakespeare, allow me to show you my gratitude in the best way I know how.
21: By giving us the stuff back?
9: No! By performing my special one-man presentation of Hamlet, the Prince of Denmark.
18: Well, sure. We'd love to see that sometime.
9: Not sometime, dear friend. Now! To be or not to be. That is the question. Whether 'tis nobler in the mind to suffer the slings and arrows of outrageous fortune.
8: Welcome home, Edwin. It's good to have you back. In Matthew 6, verses 14 and 15, Jesus says, "If you forgive men their trespasses, your heavenly Father will also forgive you. But if you do not forgive men their trespasses, neither will your heavenly Father forgive your trespasses." The people of Odyssey knew this, which is why they forgave Edwin. But what Edwin didn't understand is that an important part of God's forgiveness is the ability He grants us to forgive ourselves. See, when God forgives us, our sins are gone in His eyes. If we don't forgive ourselves, it's sort of like saying that God's forgiveness doesn't matter, only ours does. We need to learn to forgive ourselves the way God forgives us. Well, that's all for this time. If you ever want to write to us, the address is Adventures in Odyssey, Colorado Springs, Colorado, 80995. Or in Canada, write to Box 9800, Vancouver, BC, V6B4G3. And when you do, ask about how you can get your own copy of today's episode. It's called Welcome Home, Mr. Blackard. 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Welcome Home, Mr. Blackard was written and directed by Phil Lawler. Our production engineer was Dave Arnold, and our executive producer was Chuck Bolte. And I'm Chris, hoping you'll join us again next time for more Adventures in Odyssey.
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1: Have you ever thought about the incredible potential of the tongue? 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
2: And thank you for joining us. We're studying the book of Proverbs together. I hope you've been with us during this series because we've been dealing with some very interesting subjects. And today we're going to talk about something. We don't really like to talk about this because we all hold our hands up and say, guilty. We all have used our tongue in ways that has not been pleasing to the Lord. But that doesn't mean we should give up on making use of our tongue proper. And that's what Proverbs will help us to do. It will give us clues and help us to understand how powerful the tongue is. And we'll get to that study in just a moment. Before we do that, let me just remind you again that God has a plan for the nation of Israel. No matter what you've been hearing or watching on television, what people are saying, some people in powerful positions doing things that are very foolish, I want you to know God has a plan. And I've written about that in this book called God's Heart for Israel and Why It Should Have a Place in Your Heart, too. How you should feel about Israel. As Christians, you don't just get to take your signal from the people who are speaking the loudest in the world. And they will do everything they can to destroy Israel. But as Christians, we have a better way. And God has laid this out for us. And in the Bible, there are many passages that tell us what our attitude should be toward our Jewish friends. And I'm going to ask you to read this book and become strong in your support of what God says is high on His list. We will make this book available to you when you send a gift of any size to Turning Point during the month of August. The month is getting away from us, so don't wait too much longer before you write that letter and send your gift and just say, please send me the book on Israel, and it'll be on its way before you know it. It's our joy to do this because it will add value to your life as a Christian and give you perspective and direction right straight from God's Word. Here is Power Up Your Words, Power of the Tongue, here from Proverbs.
3: Bell Data ran an ad in the Financial Times of Canada that said, listen carefully, this is a full-blown, state-of-the-art, fully integrated, user-friendly, multifunctional, omnilingual, multitasking word and data processing system with advanced graphic generation capabilities. You'll never guess what they were talking about. A pencil. That's right. They used all those words to describe a pencil. We live in a world of words. A New York plumber didn't know whether he could use hydrochloric acid to unclog drains he was working on. And he wanted to be assured that it was safe, so he wrote the National Bureau of Standards in Washington, D.C. And this was the answer they gave. The efficacy of hydrochloric acid is indisputable, but the corrosive residue is incompatible with metallic substances. Well, the plumber read the note and wrote back to them and thanked them for the okay to use the acid. So the Bureau panicked and they tried again with this note. We cannot assume responsibility for the production of toxic and noxious residue which hydrochloric acid can produce. We suggest you use an alternate procedure. Well, he was flattered again that they would write him the second time to tell him it was okay. He was still a little confused about it, and finally, one of the Bureau's top commissioners grabbed the communication and wrote these lines, "Don't use the acid, it'll eat the pipes." And he couldn't help but wonder why they didn't write that to him the first time. Who would have thought that so much would be wrapped up in words. So much could be made of them. I was astounded to discover that the words lips and mouth and tongue and speaking and talebearer and answerer are referenced some 90 times in the book of Proverbs. Solomon says more about this subject in his book of wise sayings than any of the topics that we have already studied. It may be the most often mentioned subject in the entire book. In fact, Solomon goes as far as to say in Proverbs 18:21 that death and life are in the power of the tongue, and those who love it will eat its fruit. In what some have called God's hate list, we read in Proverbs chapter 6, verses 16 through 19, these words: "These six things the Lord hates, yea, seven are an abomination to him: a proud look, a lying tongue, hands that shed innocent blood, a heart that devises wicked plans, feet that are swift in running to evil, a false witness who speaks lies, and one who sows discord among the brethren." And if you go down through those seven things, three of them have to do with the tongue. Three of them are sins that we commit with our tongue, and they made God's hate list. Of the seven things on the list of things God says he hates and that are an abomination to him, we have a lying tongue, a false witness who speaks lies, and one who sows discord among the brethren. If that doesn't get our attention, I don't know what will. God cares about what we do with the instrument that he has put in our mouth. And the book of James tells us that it's easier to bridle a wild stallion than it is to control our tongue. How many of us have learned the hard way that just when we think we have this mastered, all of a sudden we discover that it is an unruly evil, able to do great damage if we're not careful? Now, I want to talk with you about two things the tongue can do, and they are opposites of each other. A tongue can break something down, or it can build something up. Your tongue has the capacity to tear something apart or to strengthen and put something back together. And I want to talk with you, first of all, about a tongue that breaks down. And in the book of Proverbs, there are many things said about the evil and difficult to describe use of the tongue. I want to go through just a few of these categories, and I want you to see all these things, and I'm not even going to touch on them. There's some 90 of them. I don't have time to do all of them. But I want you to see the accumulative impact of the book of Proverbs when it comes to the tongue. Now, one of the words that I noticed as I first began to read this book was that there was a great deal of discussion about the perverse tongue. The perverse tongue. And that is a word which means all that you can think of in the ugliest use of the tongue: deception and deceit. And it's kind of a cover word for all of the other things we're going to talk about. The perverse use of the tongue. It carries along with it sordid kinds of things that we say to one another. I was at a football game, and I was standing in line waiting to get something to eat at halftime. And there was a long line, and there were three co-eds in front of me. They looked like maybe they were juniors or sophomores. And I actually had to leave the line and walk away because their language was so filthy. I didn't want my ears to hear any more of it. It was so absolutely filthy with guffaw laughs and kinds of jokes, and you hear that kind of awfulness coming out of their mouth, you realize the perverseness of language today and the perversity of it. Listen to what the Word of God has to say. And I'm going to give you the proverb, and I'm going to read it, and we're going to go through them as quickly as we can. The perverse tongue, chapter 2, verse 12 says, "To deliver you from the man who speaks perverse things." Chapter 4, verse 24 says, "Put away from you a deceitful mouth, and put perverse lips far from you." Chapter 6 and verse 12 says, "A worthless person, a wicked man, walks with a perverse mouth." Chapter 8, verse 13 says, "The fear of the Lord is to hate evil, pride and arrogance, and the evil way, and the perverse mouth I hate." Chapter 10, verse 31 says, "The mouth of the righteous brings forth wisdom, but the perverse tongue will be cut out." Chapter 10, verse 32, "The lips of the righteous know what is acceptable, but the mouth of the wicked what is perverse." Chapter 16, verse 28, "A perverse man sows strife, and a whisperer separates the best of friends." Chapter 17, verse 20, "He who has a deceitful heart finds no good, and he who has a perverse tongue falls into evil." Chapter 19, verse 1, better is the poor who walks in his integrity than one who is perverse in his lips and is a fool. Chapter 12 and verse 18, there is one who speaks like the piercings of a sword, but the tongue of the wise promotes health. Did you hear the last one? There is one who speaks like the piercings of a sword. Your tongue has that capability. My tongue has that capability. The perverseness, the wickedness of our tongue can sometimes be overwhelming. And sometimes I'm sure you have been surprised at things that have come out of your mouth and you've thought, how could I ever have said that? The piercings of a sword. Roxanne Lulliffs labels the undisciplined talker as harm, H-A-R-M. It's an acrostic and it means the hit and run mouth. And she describes it like this: a person who, for whatever reason, feels compelled to tell you just what he thinks of you and your actions, regardless of how well he knows you. His desire is to be heard without hearing, to be known without knowing. He doesn't care about getting the facts straight. He wants attention. So he's a hit-and-run mouth. How many of you know some hit-and-run mouths? Every time you get around them, you get soiled by them. You get debris all over you because they're just unrestrained, perverse tongues. That's one kind of tongue that will tear people down, a perverse tongue. But it shouldn't surprise you to discover that in the book of Proverbs, there's a great deal of information about a lying tongue. A little boy was once asked what the Bible says about lying. And he said that the Bible says that lying is a very present help in the time of trouble. And that's not what the Bible says about lying, I want you to know. That's the way some people apply it. But in the book of Proverbs, there's just one after another of references to lying tongues. Chapter 6, we've already read and talked about the lying tongue on the list of God's seven abominations. But in 12:19, we read, the truthful lips shall be established forever, but a lying tongue, watch this, is but for a moment. Isn't that something? Truth goes on, but somebody who lies, they're not around very long. Chapter 12, verse 22, lying lips are an abomination to the Lord, but those who deal truthfully are his delight. Chapter 13, verse 5, a righteous man hates lying, but a wicked man is loathsome and comes to shame. Chapter 14, verse 5, a faithful witness does not lie, but a false

a lie, because it's an attempt to make people think about something in a way different from the reality that's behind it. So lying is a part of our culture, and the Bible says that lying is a part of the tearing down of people with our tongues. When you lie about something, you put into a process destruction that will ultimately have its impact on someone somewhere. And then the third kind of tongue that breaks down is what we might call a slandering tongue. In the book of Proverbs, you will find much information about this. Chapter 12, verse 17 says, "He who speaks the truth declares righteousness, but a false witness deceit." The words "false witness" are the words in the Old Testament that talk about being a slanderer. Making a false witness against somebody is to slander them. Chapter 19, verse 5 says, "A false witness will not go unpunished, and he who speaks lies will not escape." Chapter 19 and verse 9 says, "A false witness shall not go unpunished, and he who speaks lies shall perish." Chapter 25, verse 18 says, "A man who bears false witness against his neighbor," now watch this, "is like a club, a sword, and a sharp arrow." And chapter 26, 18 and 19 says, "Like a madman who throws firebrands, arrows, and death is the man who deceives his neighbor and then says, 'I was only joking.'" Does that sound contemporary or what? He does his neighbor in, and then, in order to make himself look good, says, "Oh, I was just kidding. I was just joking." A lot of harm has been done under the cloak of, "I was just joking," when it was an intended hurt in the beginning. I know this is getting personal, but it's going to get more personal before it gets better. So just hang in there and we'll get through this, because this is powerful stuff from the book of Proverbs. Here's another kind of tongue that will break down, a gossiping tongue. Key word in the book of Proverbs is the word talebearer. Isn't that interesting? Listen to these words. Chapter 11, verse 9. "The hypocrite with his mouth destroys his neighbor, but through knowledge the righteous shall be delivered." Chapter 11 and verse 13. "A talebearer reveals secrets, but he who is faithful conceals a matter." Chapter 16, verse 27, "An ungodly man digs up evil, and it is on his lips like a burning fire." He digs around and he gets it, and then he just uses his mouth to spread it. Chapter 16, verse 28, "A perverse man sows strife, and a whisperer separates the best of friends." Chapter 17, verse 9, "He who covers a transgression seeks love, but he who repeats a matter separates friends." Chapter 18, verse 8, "The words of a talebearer are like tasty trifles. They go down into the inmost body." Actually, the Hebrew says, "down into the rooms of the belly." And literally what that says is that a person who listens to gossip and gets into the habit of listening to it, it's like tasty trifles that go down into the inmost part of his being. We can get on the phone and we can't wait to get on the phone to hear this nasty little bit of rumor that's been spread, and it's just like a tasty little trifle, and we eat it and it goes down into our belly, and we love the joy of a little tasty morsel of gossip. Isn't that what happens? We don't realize that it's destructive. In fact, it's interesting to me, and you might want to just make this note in your notes, that chapter 18 and verse 8 is repeated almost word for word in chapter 26, verse 22, two proverbs exactly alike. Chapter 20, verse 19 says, "He who goes about as a talebearer reveals secrets, so don't associate with one who flatters with his lips." On a windswept hill in an English country churchyard stands a drab, gray slate tombstone, and the etchings on the tombstone read like this: "Beneath this stone, a lump of clay, lies Arabella Young, who on the 24th of May began to hold her tongue." There are many people who have never set fire to a man burned at the stake, who have never clapped their hands at the shrieks of those who in agony are being torn apart by some lion in a coliseum. There are people who have never beat the drums to drown out the agonizing cry of those who were offered to the fiery god of Molech. But there are people without number who assassinate friends and neighbors and acquaintances by untrue talebearing, vicious and evil words. I don't think there's any one of us who has been free of feeling the sting of unkind words. Winston Churchill was attending an official ceremony in London, and there were two men behind him.

0: who recognized him and began to whisper behind his back. One of them said, "They say Churchill's quite senile now." "Yes, they say he's doing England more harm than good. They say he should step aside and leave the running of this government to younger and more dynamic people." Churchill turned around and with a loud voice said, "They also say he's quite deaf." You just never know who's listening when you're talking. A gossiping tongue. Let me give you one last one. A flattering tongue. Listen carefully to the difference between flattering and gossiping. If gossip is saying behind a person's back what you would never say to his face, flattery is saying to his face what you would never say behind his back. And there is in the book of Proverbs a number of warnings about flattering. When we talked about morality back at the beginning of this series, remember one of the tools that a seductress uses is flattery. In chapter 6, verse 24, to keep you from the evil woman, from the flattering tongue of a seductress. Chapter 7, verse 21, with her enticing speech, she caused him to yield, and with her flattering lips, she seduced him. Chapter 26, verses 24 and 25 says, "He who hates disguises it with his lips and lays up deceit within himself. When he speaks kindly," watch this, "do not believe him, for there are seven abominations in his heart." Isn't that interesting? When a person is a flatterer, and I talked about this earlier, a stroker who cannot ever be around you, that they're not stroking you about something, and after a while, it's like it doesn't mean anything anymore because it's so consistent. I'm not trying to tell you don't say good things to people. We're going to talk about that in a moment. But sometimes what you see on the outside is not what's going on the inside. In this particular situation, this person is speaking sweet words, and there are seven abominations in his heart. Flattery is a tool that can be used to manipulate people, and it doesn't come from a foundation of reality. This whole business of passing around information, and slander and gossip and repeating things that ought not to be repeated can be the destruction of any organization. And it seems to me that in a church where we want to really have closeness in our groups and all of that, we always need to be on guard. I have a little thing that I use that's very helpful to me. When people call me and they tell me something about somebody, I said, "You know what, before you tell me that, let me just help you with it. I want you to know that as soon as you get done with this, I'm going to call that person up and tell them exactly what you said. So if you want to go ahead and tell me, I'll be happy to pass it on to them, although it might be best if you do it." I have never had a conversation continue after I've made that statement, ever. We have to be careful that we don't become repositories of evil speech. We have to be on guard to keep that away from us, because once we hear it, we can't unhear it. May God give us discipline to do that, because so often things can get so twisted once the story gets started. There was a cartoon in Leadership Magazine that showed something being passed verbally from one pew to the next, like a person would turn around and pass it to the next pew. And this is what they did to show how this can get out of hand. The first pew, the person says, "My ear kind of hurts." The second pew said, "The pastor has an earache." The third pew said, "The pastor got a hearing aid." And the fourth pew heard, "The pastor is having trouble hearing." And the fifth pew said, "The pastor got a double earring." And the sixth pew, an old lady with a cane is walking out, and she says, "That's it, I'm out of here. The pastor's got a double earring." That was in Leadership Magazine, just to show how things deteriorate once they get out of hand. Oh, how careful we should be that our tongues are not tools to tear down and break down. I wish I had more time, but I've got to move on to the positive part of this. Let's talk about the tongue that builds up. Once again, from the book of Proverbs. And the first thing you notice when you start looking for it is that there's a number of references to a righteous tongue. Did you know that God can give your tongue the characteristic that is described as righteous? That means good and holy and helpful. A righteous tongue is referenced in chapter 10, verse 11. "The mouth of the righteous is a well of life, but violence covers the mouth of the wicked. 10:20 says, the tongue of the righteous is choice silver. 10:21 says, the lips of the righteous feed many. Chapter 10, verse 31 says, the mouth of the righteous brings forth wisdom. Chapter 10, verse 32 says, the lips of the righteous know what is acceptable. Isn't that a great thought there? Somebody says, how do you know what you should say or what you shouldn't say? The Bible says that the lips of the righteous person knows what is acceptable. And how many of you know that when you are walking with the Lord and the Holy Spirit's in control of your life, you can almost sometimes feel words get caught in your throat as the Spirit of God says, don't say that. Keep that in your spirit. The lips of the righteous know what is acceptable.
1: Amen. Just one of the things we are learning from the book of Proverbs. And friends, we are so happy to be able to bring this truth to you every day. 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

0: When will these things be? What will be the sign of your coming? And what about the end of the age? Welcome to Through the Bible. These are the very questions the disciples asked, and the ones Jesus answers in a powerful section of Scripture often called the Olivet Discourse. So if you're just joining us, well, the word discourse, maybe it sounds a little formal, but it really simply means sermon or teaching. And here in Matthew, Jesus is speaking clearly about the future, even as he moves steadily toward the cross. I'm Steve Schwetz, your host, and this time our teacher, Dr. J. Vernon McGee, continues in Matthew 25 as Jesus brings this teaching to a close. So find your seat on the Bible bus, and let's hear from a few fellow passengers. Terry writes, "Dr. McGee brings joy to my heart by teaching the Bible. He, along with you, Stephen Gregg, has become a trusted friend through the years." Well, thank you for that. "I'm excited to start Genesis. I listened to it on the radio in the 1990s and found the app in 2021. God used today's lesson to convict my heart of sin and encourage me to live my life honoring Jesus through even my smallest choices. Thank you for faithfully sharing the word." Well, Terry, we're so glad that you're aboard with us. It's great to hear how God is using his word in your life, so keep it up. Here's what Scott from Oklahoma shares. "My grandpa had a love of the Bible, which I always admired. When we asked my grandpa what his favorite book of the Bible was, he would give us a different one each time. My mom inherited that generational blessing, and now so have I. I'm completing my first full 5-year study, and I look forward to the next trip. After my grandpa went on to be with the Lord and my mom was going through his things, she found an old TTB booklet that she gave to me. I listened to the program through the iPhone app. I invited a few of my friends to join us on the next trip." Well, what a great family you've got, Scott. What a heritage. Your grandpa's description of his favorite book sounds a lot like Dr. McGee, doesn't it? Well, our last note comes, this one's from Kathy, who tells us this. "I've been regularly on the Bible bus for 2.5 years and have learned so much. I enjoy the systematic approach to learning the Bible and am definitely an audio learner. I'm looking for more information on the Bible Companion. I have a few family members I'd like to invite to join me on the ride, and I thought the questions would help keep us on track." Well, Kathy, I am so glad you asked. Our Bible Companions, well, they're a great way for you to go deeper with a group of people. 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Let's pray. Heavenly Father, thank you for making your word living and active in our hearts and minds. As we study the life of our Savior, Jesus, please shape us more into his image. It's in his name we pray. Amen. Turn to Matthew 25 as we continue through the Bible with Dr. J. Vernon McGee.
1: Today we come back to the 25th chapter of Matthew. It looks like we're never going to get out of the Olivet Discourse, but you can see the importance that I attach to it. And we're not bogged down, really. Actually, we are trying to cover a chapter a day. We'll need to average about that, but wait just a moment. Many of the chapters are very brief, and we figured it down also till it'll amount to about 26 verses, so that we are in a section where we are running around 40 to 50 verses in a chapter, and we're coming in the next chapter, chapter 26, to the longest chapter in the Gospel of Matthew, and that's 75 verses. So you can see that 3 days in that chapter would actually not be too long. So you can understand why we're spending the time we are in Matthew, and let me add to that, we count this a key book of the Bible, and Genesis and Matthew are the two books that I'm putting such a great emphasis upon. And of course, when we get through these two books, you're going to find out I'm going to start putting an emphasis on 64 other books, because they're all important, all scriptures given by inspiration of God. I believe that the real difficulty today in our churches is not that people just don't know certain verses and certain chapters and certain books. They just don't know the Bible, friends. And the Bible is made up of 66 books. It's a library, but we need to know the entire library. Now, as we come today to the 31st verse of the 25th chapter. And if you have your Bible, and we'll turn there, and let me make this statement now, that in this chapter of the Olivet Discourse, our Lord is giving actually three parables. In fact, some of them are not parables, but the parable of the 10 virgins. All of these are to alert God's people to the fact he's coming, to be ready for his coming. All 10 were looking for the bridegroom, but only 5 had oil, and that's equivalent of the Holy Spirit. Actually, you could be interested in prophecy and not be saved. I'm afraid we have people today in our churches, friends, that really do not know the Lord, but they know about certain doctrines and they know about certain truths like the second coming of Christ. And that's very exciting and interesting. Now we have the parable of the talents here also, and they were given. That is, it reveals that all were given some talent by the master and were told to use the talents profitably. But one buried the talent. Now, he was not faithful to his master. And the Lord's not going to ask you how much you've done when he comes. The important thing is, have you been faithful to that which he wanted you to do? And two things are important, therefore, for the child of God, is find out what he wants us to do. Are we one talent, two talent? I think one of the most upsetting things for ministers today is that a great many ministers feel like that they do not have a big enough work. They feel like they ought to have a great work. Well, if you're one talent, he expects you to be faithful over that. So that we need to determine what the talent is, or the pound that he's given us, and then to be faithful in the use of that. Now we come here in verse 31 to the judgment of the nations. All nations were given an opportunity to hear and receive God's message in the great tribulation period. This gospel of the kingdom will be preached among all nations. But some rejected the servants, that is Christ's brethren, and thereby rejected Christ. That is the picture that we have here. Now, I recognize that some will disagree with us here also, but that's all right. You'll be in good company if you disagree with me in this interpretation. In fact, you'll be in better company than being with me. But if you want to be right, of course, I'm sure you're going to want to come along with me. But now let's look at it at least. Verse 31, when the Son of Man shall come in his glory, and all the holy angels with him, then shall he sit upon the throne of his glory. You see, all is moving to the consummation of the ages. All is moving around this particular point. The polarization of all of the Olivet Discourse is moving toward the placing of Jesus Christ on the throne of this world in which you and I live, of this earth. And that's the Gospel of Matthew. In fact, that's the message of the Word of God. Now, we have here the nations are to be judged. And somebody says, doesn't it mean individuals? All right, if you want to do that, individuals of the nations then. But nations are responsible to him. And before him shall be gathered all nations. And the word is ethnic groups, let's say. But they'll be responsible. And he shall separate them one from another as a shepherd divideth his sheep from the goats. Now, I do not believe individuals are ever called goats. They're all sheep. All human beings are sheep. Then there are two kinds of sheep, lost sheep, saved sheep. All we like sheep have gone astray. We've turned everyone to his own way. But the Lord hath laid on him the iniquity of us all. His sheep turned to him. Lost sheep and saved sheep, not sheep and goats. I think these are ethnic groups, nations, if you please. And he shall set the sheep on his right hand, but the goats on the left. Now, what's the test? Then shall the king say unto them on his right hand, Come, ye blessed of my Father, inherit the kingdom prepared for you from the foundation of the world. For I was a hungered, ye gave me meat. I was thirsty, ye gave me drink. I was a stranger, ye took me in. Naked, and ye clothed me. I was sick, and ye visited me. I was in prison, ye came unto me. Then shall the righteous answer him, saying, Lord, when saw we thee a hungered, fed thee, and when saw we thee sick in prison, came unto thee? And the king shall answer and say unto them, Verily I say unto you, Inasmuch as ye have done it unto one of the least of these my brethren, you've done it unto me. That 144,000 sealed at the beginning of the Great Tribulation will go out over the entire world to bring the message of the gospel of the kingdom, which is to accept and receive Christ as the sacrifice for their sins and be ready for his coming, for he's coming immediately. Now, some nations will reject him. Antichrist will have them butchered and slain, but wait just a minute. Anyone that would give them a cup of cold water would do it at the risk of their lives. Now, to hand out a cup of cold water today, there's no value in that, friends, but in that day, it'll have a tremendous value, and it means that you've taken a stand for Jesus Christ. That is the basis. It's an acceptance or rejection of Jesus Christ. And these who did not do it, he says, you rejected me. When you did this for my brethren, you did it for me, because they were representing me. And that was the way they evidenced faith. And the message that these messengers were bringing was that the kingdom of heaven is at hand. Repent, turn to Christ, and be saved. That brings us now to the 26th chapter. And this 26th chapter brings us to the final events right before the cross of Christ. And we have here the plot to take him, that he's anointed by Mary of Bethany, sold by Judas Iscariot, and the first Lord's Supper, and the predicted denial by Peter, agony in the Garden of Gethsemane, betrayed by Judas, arrested by the chief priest, brought before Caiaphas and the Sanhedrin, and the denial by Peter. All this, one chapter. And as we said before, this is the longest chapter that we have in the Gospel of Matthew, 75 verses. Now let's get into this chapter and see these tremendous things that are brought to our attention here. I also should say that I have never been quite able to figure out why those who divided the chapters of the Bible didn't make three chapters out of this. There's a natural break after verse 30, and again a natural break after verse 56. We'll see that as we get to it, but let's come now to this first section here. I'm reading now Matthew 26, verse 1. And it came to pass, when Jesus had finished all these sayings, what sayings? The Olivet Discourse. He said unto his disciples. Now he turns to his disciples with this message. He's answered their questions now. Here is something else. Ye know that after 2 days is the feast of the Passover, and the Son of Man is betrayed to be crucified. Now, he says here, in 2 days is the feast of the Passover, and the Son of Man is going to be betrayed and crucified. The very interesting thing is, when you drop down to verse 5, or let me read on and come to verse 5, then assembled together the chief priests and the scribes and the elders of the people under the palace of the high priest, who was called Caiaphas, and consulted that they might take Jesus by subtlety and kill him. But they said, notice this, not on the feast day, lest there be an uproar of the people. Do you notice something that's very important for us to see here? First of all, in verse 2, for the sixth time now, he says that he's going to die. 6 months before this, once a month, he's been telling them, since they left Caesarea Philippi, he began there, and he announced his impending death. And now, here he sets the time of his death. He says he'll die during the Passover. But they said, not on the feast day, lest there be an uproar of the people. The very ones who put him to death said, we'll not crucify him during the Passover. He said, I'll die during the Passover. When did he die? He died during the Passover. He, not his enemies, set the time of his execution. He's in command, friends. He's a king in Matthew. And when he seems more helpless and weaker than any other time, that's when he's in charge. Their bitter hatred, you see, it led them to plot his murder. And they wanted to do it their way, but they'll not be permitted to do that. He's never so kingly as when he comes to the cross. And the closer he gets to the cross, more kingly he becomes. And this is an important section, therefore, Now we pass from that incident to one that's all of marvelous light. Will you notice it? Verse 6. Now when Jesus was in Bethany in the house of Simon the leper, there came unto him a woman having an alabaster box of very precious ointment and poured it on his head as he sat at meat. But when his disciples saw it, they had bitter indignation to what purpose is this waste. Now before we get down into that, will you notice this lovely incident here? It was in the home of Simon the leper. Why did they call him Simon the leper? Did he have leprosy? No, he had had it. Who healed him? Jesus. And now he's able to sit down and have fellowship with the Lord Jesus and with those that are his. This is a wonderful scene. My friend, the enemy today doesn't know him. I hear the liberal talk about Jesus, and they put on a play. This will shock you. You can't read the Bible, have prayer, but you can have the dirtiest, filthiest plays you can imagine. And they put on a play of Jesus and his disciples, and I think it was in the upper room scene, and they all were homosexuals. My friend, that's blasphemy. That's blasphemy. Of course they don't know him. They don't know him. After all, that's a bunch of lepers, spiritual lepers that put that on. And a spiritual leper, if he told the truth, would have to say, he's unclean, unclean. But when you come to the Lord Jesus, my friend, and he cleanses you, then you can sit down and have fellowship with him. And this is beautiful here. It's lovely here. There came this woman having an alabaster box of ointment. Now we are told who she is. The woman was Mary. John tells us that in the 12th chapter of the Gospel of John. She anointed both his head and his feet. And it was Judas then who led agitation against her. We are told here, though, that all the disciples agreed with him. I think he led the marchers here, the protesters. After all, Judas was the first one to lead a protest. Verse 8, but when his disciples saw it, they had indignation, saying, to what purpose is this waste? For this ointment might have been sold for much and given to the poor. These people that are always thinking about the poor and doing nothing themselves. I'm going to say something now right strong, and I want you to hear it very carefully. We have in Washington quite a few of our legislators there that are millionaires that are always talking about a poverty program and something for the poor. Have you ever attempted to find out how much they personally have done for the poor? Some of them are worth millions. I don't care for that kind of hypocrisy. I don't know about you, but that doesn't impress me at all. And even these apostles don't impress me at all. They said, oh, this is waste of ointment. Imagine it, pouring it on the Lord Jesus and saying it should have been given to the poor. I wonder how much they really cared about the poor. The evidence is always in, what are you really doing yourself? Are you trying to get votes? Are you really trying to help folks? Now, these men here, they said, for this ointment might have been sold for much and given to the poor. And that's accurate. It could have been. When Jesus understood it, he said unto them, why trouble ye the woman? For she hath wrought a good work upon me. And friends, as far as a Christian is concerned, would you hear me very carefully? He ought to give nothing or do nothing that doesn't glorify the name of the Lord Jesus. Now, I have been in Los Angeles for years, and this crowd down here has learned that I won't participate in all of these good works they do down here unless Christ is glorified in it, unless it's done in his name. And I find out that they don't do very much. I'm amazed how little they really do. How much do they really give to the cause that gets out the word of God, or give to that which brings blessing to people? Who builds hospitals anyway? Who builds orphans' homes? Who really has fed the poor? Why, we hear today of the corruption among the politicians in the poverty program. It makes me sick to hear the liberal mouth about his concern for the poor. I don't believe a word of it, and I want to see it. And all the talk does not impress me at all. When it's done in the name of the Lord Jesus, he himself said it's a good work. It's a good work. For ye have the poor always with you, but me ye have not always. And I want to say this. I think that those of us today who say that we trust Christ and want to glorify and honor him, we ought to be doing more in his name, by the way. For in that she hath poured this ointment on my body, she did it for my burial. Verily I say unto you, wheresoever this gospel shall be preached in the whole world, there shall also this, that this woman hath done, be told for a memorial to her. You know when Mary broke that alabaster box of ointment there in that home of Simon the leper in Bethany? That was the place of light and friendship for the Lord Jesus. Jerusalem was the place of hate. He never stayed there. He stayed out here with these people who loved him. Those are the ones he fellowships with today, those who love him, those who want him. And you can have him if you want him, friends. Be very easy to. But this is such a beautiful thing. That box of ointment that she broke in that house that day, it's filled the world today, because he said everywhere that the gospel goes, this story would be told. And we're telling it right now. And they tell us that over 1 million people are hearing it. May I say to you, it's sweet ointment, friends. And our Lord recognized it. They talk about the apostolic succession. I like the succession of Mary. She's the only one. The apostles missed the point. She's the only one before he died that entered into his death. And our Lord says this is a memorial for her, because she stood on the fringe of things and entered into his death. This is just to let him know. And did she waste her ointment? I've read the story that the morning that he came back from the dead, that first morning of the week, there came these other women, and they brought ointment also to put on the body of Jesus. I have a question to ask you. Did they ever get their ointment on the body of Jesus? They did not. He was gone. He wasn't in that tomb. Friends, Mary's the only one that got the ointment on him. And today, we need to break our alabaster box of ointment to put it in the name of the Lord Jesus. I tell you, the world doesn't know him outside today. We that know him ought to be very careful that we do things in his name, and that he gets the glory and we don't get the glory. Now, that was a beautiful scene of light. Now we have a dark scene. And in verse 14, then one of the 12 called Judas Iscariot went unto the chief priests and said unto them, what will ye give me, and I'll deliver him unto you? And they covenant with him for 30 pieces of silver. This is a dark thing. Danny gave Judas and Brutus the lowest place in the inferno, because they did the lowest and basest thing, betrayal of those that you should be loyal to. And from that time, he sought opportunity to betray him. Now, they go into the upper room, and they celebrate the Lord's Supper. And it's time for him to do that. And we're told when they went in, and I'll drop down to verse 21, and as they did eat, he said, verily I say unto you that one of you shall betray me. And they were exceeding sorrowful, and began every one of them to say unto him, Lord, is it I? Every one of those men knew that he had it within him to betray Christ. Have you discovered that in your own heart and life? Friends, you and I are just that mean and low. Oh, you say I wouldn't do it. Are you sure about that? May I say, even right now, you ought to cry out to him for mercy. I do it every now and then, because I know he has to keep me. May keep you and me. Our time is up today, and I want to pick up at that wonderful spot next time. Until then, may God bless you, my beloved.
0: 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I'm Steve Schwetz, and I'll be there saving a seat on the Bible bus just for you.

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0: something here. It's Holly Taylor here for Shine FM, and there's different countries offering people to come stay for free. However, you are going to be in charge of taking care of animals, wildlife, rescues, these kinds of situations. And I mean, if you go and you stay for a term, maybe you could go somewhere else later and do the same thing. Maybe this is an interesting way of building a career, taking care of God's creation, and also having your expenses taken care of. Text message here from Emily. She says, I would love to do that. The wild horse opportunity in New Zealand, I looked up online. And that would be incredible. I've been riding since I was little, and that would be so cool to be able to take care of some wild horses. So maybe Emily might be making a trip somewhere.
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0: We are checking off our bucket list activities left, right, and center. We've done the mini golf, which was an absolute blast. I forgot how fun mini golf was. I haven't been in years. I think I might want to go again this weekend. Have you rediscovered an activity that maybe you forgot was that enjoyable? Time just passes and then you get to try it again with your kids and suddenly it is a whole new thing. I would love to hear what some of those things are and maybe add them to my summer bucket list.
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I just found a 7 uplifting ways to start your day. I love the pun on this. 7 up, but also uplifting. I know, you get it. So you're going to start with waking up and decide to have a good day. Dress up. 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Cheer up. Say nice things and have a positive attitude. 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He is only a prayer away. Reach up for something higher. Set some good goals. And the last one is lift up. Be a good friend and help those around you.

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0: We're heading into shorter daylight, and that means more vitamin D, right? Well, sometimes we can go a little too far on the vitamin D consumption. So this is your PSA, my friends. Yes, you need vitamin D as the days have more and more darkness to them, which is never fun. But vitamin D, if you have too much of it, can cause some problems. So how do you know if you have too much vitamin D? Here is a couple of things to watch out for. Loss of appetite, nausea or vomiting, constipation, excessive thirst or frequent urination, weakness or fatigue, bone pain, and confusion or disorientation. So these are a few things to watch out for as you navigate the upcoming fall and winter months and the amount of vitamin D that you are consuming.
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lift up my eyes to the hills. From where does my help come? 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
1: How many movies is too many movies to watch in 1 year? 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How do they know? Well, he was a part of one of the clubs for different movie places, and she reached a 550 movie mark. They don't know, and they weren't announcing who it was, and I just find that wildly fascinating. And I'm wondering, did they buy movie tickets for other people? Was it just them? I mean, 550 movies in a year? That's multiple a week. That's a lot of movies. So either there's some fraudulent activity here, or we've got a massive movie enthusiast.

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0: Have you checked out any new music today? 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

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So hopefully you get a chance to enjoy this weekend, try something new, maybe have a garage sale, you know, get rid of some stuff and get ready for a fresh new start. I got a message here as we were talking earlier about weekend fun and rediscovering something as I rediscovered mini golf. I got a message from Steph saying they rediscovered family game night. They now have a new favorite because the kids are older. They tested out Settlers of Catan and it is a huge success. So trying out different movies, classics, as the kids get older, you get to introduce them to new things.

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lift up my eyes to the hills. 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
2: 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We do not want you to be unaware, brothers, of the afflictions we experienced in Asia, for we were so utterly burdened beyond our strength that we despaired of life itself. But that was to make us rely not on ourselves, but on God who raises the dead. Paul had a Jesus take the wheel moment. He came to the end of himself. His strength was gone. He needed to dip his bucket into another well because his had run dry. And so every step of every moment of every day, he had to rely on Christ. Perhaps you find yourself there today at the end of yourself. I pray it causes you to rely on God for your strength, on the one who raises the dead.
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6: Howdy, and welcome to Wildwood. Been tough in class today. Now, Miss Harbor teaches something new every day, and the class, for the most part, learns something new every day. Today, however, Miss Harbor is trying to teach the class to think differently. This is a much more difficult prospect.
7: I don't get it!
8: Marcia, it's not a problem that you can solve in a normal way. In fact, there's not one single answer.
9: There's more than one answer?
8: There are several, CJ. Perhaps many.
7: My head hurts.
8: You must all quit trying to come up with the right answer and think about the question in a different way. Let's go over it again. Remember, the three steps for problem solving are, number one, state the problem, number two, consider the options, and then number three, evaluate the possible result. Ned, please state the problem for the class.
10: Well, the assignment says we must get food to a small village in the mountains.
8: Now, that was the assignment, but that is not stating the problem. You must ask questions before you can truly understand the problem. Stacy, ask some questions that will help us.
11: What kind of food do they need?
8: Excellent.
7: Who is the food for?
8: Wonderful, Marcia.
9: How far away is the village?
8: Very good, CJ. What if we did not think through these things, spent a lot of money to buy wagon loads of corn, we then get it to the village, only to discover that they have lots of corn. Corn is everywhere. What they really needed was, say, milk for the children. All of that time and money and effort would have been a waste.
10: How embarrassing would that be?
8: Okay, I have an idea. I was going to give this to you in a few weeks, but I think it may be needed now. A new assignment. Write this down now. Number one, this is due Friday at the beginning of class. Number two, I want each of you to bring in everything you will need to successfully complete a treasure hunt.
7: Treasure hunt?
8: Yes, Goose.
9: Now you're talking.
8: Number three, you must be able to carry it all on your backs. And number four, you are not to discuss your plans with anyone else but me. The one who is the best prepared will get 100 points. The rest of the class will get a zero.
7: Wow, that doesn't seem fair.
12: We've never had an assignment like this before.
13: Winner takes all. I like it.
10: Well, Tiffany, aren't we smug? What makes you think you'll win?
13: I'm a Rockler. Trust me, I know about treasure.
12: What's smug? What does smug mean?
9: It means she thinks she's right and she's being snotty about it.
13: You'll see. Just wait.
12: Oh, she did it again, didn't she?
10: Indeed, she did.
12: Smug alert! What? What?
8: All right, class, that's enough.
9: Miss Harbor?
8: Yes, CJ?
9: I would just like to apologize now for getting the 100 points.
11: No chance of that, Mr. Big Talker.
8: Did you all write down the directions exactly as I gave them to you?
14: Yes, Miss Harbor!
8: Good. Now, please begin your list of items or your list of questions, but do not talk to anyone but me about your plans.
11: This is going to be fun.
7: I don't want a zero!
6: Well, the whole class was strangely preoccupied with this new project. It's all they wanted to talk about, but they couldn't talk about it. So, later on the way home, that's what they talked about.
7: I don't like it. Everybody but one will lose.
9: Guess that's life.
11: Well, let's see how tough you are when I win and you lose and I make you cry like a little girl.
9: No chance of that.
7: I want to pick blueberries.
10: Well, I don't. I always get sick when we pick blueberries.
9: Marcia, will that make you feel better?
7: Maybe. Yeah.
9: Well then, let's pick blueberries.
10: Oh, of course let's pick blueberries. Who listens to Ned, anyways?
11: I'll catch up later. I'm taking a basket of cookies over to Eunice McGruff. Anyone want to come?
10: Eunice McGruff? She's back?
9: Yep, back to stay. Moved into the mansion with Miss Collins.
10: You're taking a welcome basket to Eunice McGruff?
11: Yes.
12: Why not?
10: Well, she's mean, and she hates kids, and she hates me! She's mean!
11: Could that have anything to do with your breaking her vase?
10: Oh, goose! Smug alert!
12: Smug alert? Wow!
11: Everybody new to town gets a basket of cookies. That's my rule. Anyone want to come?
9: No, thanks.
10: Not me.
12: She sounds kind of scary. I don't want to go.
5: Sorry. I got a treasure hunt to get ready for. We can't talk about it. I shouldn't have said that.
10: You can talk about the project. You just can't talk. Do I give up?
15: Yes? What can I do for you?
11: Hi. My name is Stacy Clemmer, and I would just like to welcome you to Wildwood. This is for you.
15: Really? Well, thank you, Stacy Clemmer. Is this from the church group?
11: No, ma'am.
15: The ladies' auxiliary?
11: No, ma'am. Just me. I try to welcome everyone new to Wildwood. It's just something I do.
15: Well, that's very impressive, Stacy Clemmer. I think you are a girl I would like to get to know more.
6: Well, the two of them sat there on the front porch of the Collins Mansion and chatted for the better part of an hour. The more they talked, the more Eunice became impressed with Stacy. Then old Stace got serious and started telling Eunice McGruff things she hadn't told anyone before.
11: And sometime next month, it will be born.
15: Ah, so then you will be a big sister.
11: Yep. I guess.
15: Not very pleased about it, are you?
11: Well,
15: you can be honest with me, Stacy Clemmer.
11: My folks are turning my room into a nursery. All they talk about is the new baby, and I'm getting treated like last week's newspaper.
15: I understand completely. I have a younger sister, and it was the same for me.
11: What did you do?
15: I was sweet and nice and miserable.
11: Great.
15: Till one day, when I was in my teens, I made a decision that you should make now.
11: What's that? What decision?
15: You should decide to take life on your terms. Decide what you want and go after it. You should be the captain of your destiny. Don't let anyone stand in your way.
11: I didn't think you could do that.
15: Most people don't. Most aren't strong enough. But I was. And I think you are, too. No one wants you to be happy more than you do. It's your job. If you want money, go after it. If you want fame, don't stop until you have it.
11: Wow. I do want to be happy.
15: And those who love you want that for you, too. But it is up to you. You make your own map, and you steer your own ship to find your own treasure. Take charge of your life.
11: Yeah. Prepare for a treasure hunt. I can do that. I am doing that.
15: Are you ready for your future, Stacy Clemmer?
11: I am.
15: Then say it after me. I am the captain of my destiny.
11: I am the captain of my destiny.
16: We'll be right back with more Paws and Tales after this.
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6: Well, Stacy left Mrs. Eunice McGruff with her head in the clouds. It all sounded so good. Make your own map, go on your own treasure hunt, get what you want. Problem is, and deep down, Stacy knew it, that's not the way it works. If you make up your own map, you end up very unhappy, because you end up very lost.
10: Oh, I'm sick. I get sick, and now I am.
19: I hope you're happy.
12: And what do you think would cause that?
9: Hey, Stace.
11: Hey, guys. I've made my own map.
19: Splendid.
11: I'm the captain of my own destiny.
12: Really? What's that? What's destiny?
11: I'm going after my treasure, and none of you can stop me.
19: I wouldn't dream of stopping you.
12: Treasure? Stop! We can't talk about that. Miss Halber said.
19: She's making me nuts. Goose is making me nuts.
11: No, not that treasure. My treasure. My happiness. It's my turn now. I want to be happy.
9: Okay. What are you going to do to be happy?
11: I don't know.
19: I'm sick. I want to go home.
11: No.
9: What?
11: No, we're not going home. I just got here and I want to pick blueberries. We will all pick blueberries. Now.
19: I'm going to be sick. Oh, you're being ridiculous. I'm going home.
11: No. I want to have fun picking berries. You can't go.
12: I've already picked enough.
11: You are standing in the way of my happiness. Pick more berries.
12: Okay.
9: Well, Captain, you've made Ned angry and you've made Marcia cry. Happy now?
11: This is not making me happy. I am going home.
6: Since old Stacy decided that her life's goal is to get what she wants and to make herself happy, she's been more miserable than ever before. So she went back to talk it over with Eunice McGruff.
11: So far, it's been a total disaster.
15: Well, Stacy Clemmer, no one said that happiness was easy.
8: I will tell you what. Tomorrow afternoon, I am attending a tea party with a small group of the most influential women in Wildwood. I am sure that they would be charmed to meet a lovely, polite up-and-comer like you. Would you like to join me?
11: You mean it?
8: Come meet me here tomorrow afternoon, and you can accompany me to the tea.
11: Wow, I'd love to.
8: Do you have a nice dress?
11: Well, yes, I do.
8: Well, you will want to look the part. You should always look the part, Stacy Clemmer. Looking successful and becoming successful go hand in hand. The goal in life is to get what you want. Your friends are holding you back. I think you may be ready for a new class of friends that will help you get where you want to go.
6: Well, everyone hoped that a good night's sleep would get Stacy back to her old self. But they were sorely disappointed. She was selfish and demanding all day at school, and then stormed off and headed home right after school to work on her treasure project. So the club had rambled up to the fort, hoping to find something to do before they got there.
12: Well, my stuff is so heavy that I can barely lift it all.
5: We shouldn't be talking about this.
19: But Miss Harbor didn't say that we needed to carry it all the way north to the... Well, all the way.
9: North? Good one. No, she didn't. We just have to be able to get all the stuff to class.
5: We should talk about something else, guys.
9: You'd need a camel to carry all that stuff in real life.
5: Marcia, cover your ears. La, la, la, la, la, la.
19: Camel. Yeah, right.
5: Well, have you guys thought that we have no idea what the treasure
9: is? Quick, cover your ears. La, la, la, la, la, la.
5: Sometimes I'm embarrassed to know you two.
12: I'm going to go talk to Miss Harbor. I don't think any of us know what we're doing.
6: The next morning, everyone in class came to school separately, trying to keep their secrets from the others. One by one, they came to the steps of the schoolhouse with huge and mysterious bags over their shoulders. Well, most of them, anyway. And there was Stacy. Old Stace came next, but to the surprise of them all, she came in her best Sunday dress.
9: Well, look at you.
19: What's with the dress? Got a job interview?
11: I should have expected as much from you both. I'm going to make something of myself, and that requires that I look the part. I'm an up-and-comer in this town.
19: Well,
12: I think you look very nice in a dress, Stacy.
11: Thank you, Marcia.
5: Wow, Stace. Look at you.
19: She reminds me of someone.
9: Queen of Sheba?
19: Very good.
11: Knock it off, CJ.
19: No, really. She reminds me of... Oh, who is it?
9: Queen of England.
11: CJ.
19: No, not the Queen of England. Seriously, someone else.
12: Queen Bee?
9: course, you've been holding back.
11: That's enough! All of you! What do you know about anything? You think you're so smart?
12: Stace, they were just kidding.
11: You know what you all are? You're bumpkins, all of you!
13: That's what I've been saying for some time now. Finally, someone agrees with me. Ooh, nice dress, Stacy.
10: It just came to me.
20: Oh no, I've become...
10: You remind me of Tiffany!
20: I've become Tiffany.

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3: Battles are good.
4: There are miracles.
1: Oh, I love miracles.
5: And I think Samuel gets mad and chops a bad guy to bits.
1: Ew!
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7: Well, Stacy was stunned. All the work she had done this last week, all of the mean things she had said and done to make herself happy, had turned her into the worst kind of person. In the awkward moment that followed, the kids all carried their bundles quietly into class.
8: Well, good morning. What a quiet group you all are. Stacy, what a pretty...
3: Yeah, pretty dress, I know.
8: Yes, well, I am very anxious to see what you all have come up with for our first treasure hunt. Who wants to go first?
4: I think it would be best if I went last. That way the others won't, you know, have to go after me and get all embarrassed.
1: Oh, brother.
8: I appreciate your thoughtfulness, CJ, but I think we should take that risk. Why don't you go ahead?
4: Okay.
9: So, Tiffany, where is your stuff for the treasure hunt?
10: I don't have any.
9: Huh. Suit yourself.
4: My tools and provisions include some things that I invented just for this treasure hunt.
8: Very impressive.
4: This, for instance, is a pith helmet that has dark glasses built into the rim. If the desert sun gets too bright, flip down the glasses.
9: What desert sun?
8: That is very nice, CJ.
4: Thank you.
8: Sorry, you get a zero.
4: What?
8: Ned, you're next.
4: I'm not done yet.
9: Excuse me, Mr. Big Talker. I, too, have invented some things that I will need to get to the gold mine. This fur coat is not just any fur coat. It is...
4: You'll die of heat stroke in that. Why would you take a fur coat to the desert?
9: Well, Mr. Rudinsky, that is because the treasure is not in the desert. Where did you get that idea? It's the gold from a mine in the Yukon.
11: It is? Well, who changed it from the South Seas Island?
9: If you would have listened just a little more closely.
8: Thank you, Ned. You get a zero as well.
9: What?
8: As do you, Marcia.
11: Oh, but I worked really hard.
8: Goose, what did you bring to find the treasure?
1: Nothing, Miss Harbor.
4: Oh, Goose.
8: Do you know where the treasure is?
1: Yes, ma'am, I do.
8: Where?
1: Oh, in the closet.
4: Oh, brother.
8: That is correct.
1: What?
8: Do you know what the treasure is?
1: Yes. It's a big A+.
8: That is correct.
4: Oh, I don't get it.
9: That's not fair. You told us that it was gold from the Yukon.
4: She did not. She said that it was... You didn't tell us where it was, did you?
8: I did not.
1: Here it is.
3: The treasure was a big cardboard A+?
1: Yep.
3: Well, how did you know that?
1: I asked Miss Harbor.
9: We're goofballs. All of us.
8: You all ran off and worked hard, made plans, even made pretty maps. But you had no idea what the treasure was, or where you should even be looking. Very poor problem-solving skills. Goose realized that she didn't know these things, and she went to the one person who did know. She asked me, and I told her. I do not want any of you to go through life working hard and looking for something that is not there because you didn't ask the right questions.
7: The whole class was out of sorts the whole rest of the day, but none as much as Stacy. She just couldn't gather all of her thoughts about

0: are here.
1: Stacy, come on into the parlor. I need to fill you in a little about my dear sister-in-law.
0: Am I supposed to be here there?
1: No. She... You see, she met Tiffany Rockler, and she's going with her.
0: I got dumped? I did everything she told me to do, and then she dumped me for Tiffany?
1: What did she tell you to do, may I ask?
0: To do whatever it takes to be happy.
1: Of course.
0: She told me not to let anything keep me from what I want.
1: She's told me the same things for years. She's wrong, Stacy. Couldn't be more wrong.
0: But I want to be happy. I want to be the captain of my destiny.
1: I dearly love Eunice, but she has given you the worst sort of advice. Do not try to be captain of your destiny. Do you know what your future holds?
0: No.
1: Then how will you know what to go after? You will be on a journey without a destination.
0: Or a treasure hunt without a map.
1: Precisely.
0: I've already had some experience with that sort of thing.
1: Really?
0: Don't go off looking for a treasure when you don't know what it is or where to find it.
1: Well, you are a lucky cub to know that so early in life.
0: So, then what do I do? I want to be happy.
1: First, it is important that you understand this. Do you really know that you cannot choose your destiny? That you should not even try to?
0: Yeah. Because I don't know what it'll be, and I'll just waste all my time working for lots of money or being famous, and it may not be what I should even be doing after all.
1: Oh, splendid. You now know a truth that eludes grown-ups around the globe.
0: But I still want to be happy. How do I find what I'm supposed to be really looking for?
1: What if you could go to someone who knows what you need and has plenty of it?
0: Well, that would be great if they would know.
1: God, Stacy. God knows what you want, what you need, and He has plenty of it to give to you. You just have to understand that you can't get these things from any other source, only God.
0: Well, I guess that makes sense.
1: Don't go searching for some treasure. Search for God. That's what we were made for, to search for God and to find Him. And the plans He has for you are better than the ones you have anyway.
0: Really?
1: Let God be the captain of your destiny, Stacy.
0: Yeah. Let God be my captain.

0: To order a copy of today's program, Captain of My Destiny, just log on to pawsandtails.org. Captain of My Destiny was written and directed by David Carl. The song, Gonna Let My Father Lead the Way, was written by Sandy Howell and Mark Edward Lewis. Music was by Tim Hosman, and our sound designer was Jerry Swofford. Paws and Tails is an Insight for Living production. On the next Paws and Tails...
1: This was supposed to be a shortcut.
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1: It wasn't. 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
1: Stay off the edge, CJ. CJ!
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7: This is Chris. Welcome to Odyssey. We're just getting ready for a time of wonder, excitement, and discovery. So why don't you get the whole family together and join us for another exciting adventure in Odyssey.

0: You Vance?
1: That depends. You Murray?
0: Yeah.
1: You're late.
0: Took me 10 minutes to find this place. What's up with you wanting to meet in an alley?
1: I like it when my clients only have one escape route.
0: Clients? Escape route? Yeah, the guys on the team told me you were a little intense.
1: You've no idea. This is about money. I'm always intense about money. What do you want?
0: We want to make sure the Owls lose their next 3 games. If they do, our team will win the conference title.
1: Hmm. 3 games, huh? Well, that's gonna cost you extra.
0: I got the money. Here's half. You'll get the rest when they've lost those games.
1: Well, let me count it here. Yeah. All right. Yeah, that's fine.
0: Now tell me how you're gonna make them lose.
1: Oh, I never discuss my methods with a client.
0: Well, you better start discussing something. I can't go back and tell them I paid you and didn't get some information.
1: Look at you. Well, you want information? And tell them to watch the owl.
0: Watch the owl? That's it? Not watch for the itching powder I put in their shorts before the game? Or watch how their best player gets handcuffed to a fire hydrant in Albuquerque?
1: Whoa, whoa, whoa. That's amateur stuff. I'm dealing in advanced psychology.
0: Watch the owl.
1: That's right. Prepare to be amazed.
2: Listen to me, team. To shoot the ball through the hoop, you must be shot through the hoop yourself. Mm. Be the ball. Be the hoop. Be the scoreboard, increasing by 2 after you shoot yourself through yourself. Are you with me? Are you with me?
3: Yeah!
2: Can you imagine yourself victorious tonight?
3: Yeah!
2: Keep that image in your heads. Even if we lose, you can see yourself as the true victors you are in the game of life!
3: Yeah! Or basketball! Yeah! That's right! All right!
4: Let's go! Where's our mascot? Who's got the owl? Pete? Brad went for it. Oh, well, what's taking him so long?
5: I don't know.
6: Right. Listen, guys, the owl, it's gone. It's not in the case,
4: what?
6: It's
4: no.
6: Not in the locker room. I've looked everywhere.
4: Gone?
5: Oh, no, this is bad. That owl has been at every Odyssey game for the past 50 years. Odyssey has never won without rubbing it on the head before playing.
6: Oh, no, guys, what are we going to do?
2: Wait, everyone. All right, you can be your own mascot. Rub your own heads.
4: What? It's not a big deal.
5: Ryan's right. It's not a big deal. I'm wearing the socks.
4: The what?
5: The socks! The same socks I've worn during all of our other games. And every time we won. I haven't even washed them.
6: Yeah, and I've got the lucky penny in the toe of my shoe.
4: You're what? Yeah. Oh, okay, never mind. That's great. I'm sure the lucky penny and the petrifying socks will make all the difference.
2: All right, team. You are winners. No matter what happens on the court, right?
3: Right!
7: All right! Yeah. Let's get them!

0: Do not despair, my team. Losing 78-72 is nothing to be ashamed of.
1: I guess.
0: Pure victory is the most elusive prize of all. Like shooting stars or photographic evidence of Bigfoot.
1: What?
0: I will leave you with that. Practice tomorrow, 3:30.
2: Will you just throw me a towel, please?
3: That was ridiculous. We played like a nursery school soccer team.
1: We were just off our game. It happens. We'll do better next time.
3: It happens? Are you nuts, Brad? We are off our game if we lost to a better team, and Waynestown isn't.
2: No, it's not.
4: Yeah.
3: You know why we lost?
1: Why?
4: Because the coach kept me on the bench the whole game?
3: No, because we had 24 turnovers. 24.
4: Oh.
3: We've never had that many. And 12 missed free throws? Guys, we weren't focused out there. We were sloppy.
2: I blame myself.
4: There is one good thing that came out of this loss.
2: What?
4: Now I can change my socks. Okay, I don't get it. How does a fake owl just disappear from a display case? Nobody knows what happened to it. Principal Vogler is ready to call in the FBI.
3: Look, I don't care about that mangy owl. I'm more worried about our game. Hang on, Pete. I gotta get my math book.
4: Okay.
3: Math book.
4: You dropped a piece of paper.
3: What?
4: This fell out when you opened your locker. Here. Are you getting love notes?
3: No. I have the owl. Bring me 40 crisp $1 bills or you will never see it again.
4: A ransom note?
3: This is ridiculous. I don't even want the owl.
4: You know, if the whole team chips in, that's only about $4 a person.
3: Not a chance. I'm not giving in to extortionists. Forget about it. The point is, we have to focus on our game.
4: Right. Though, $40 isn't a lot of money.
3: Ugh, stop it, Pete. We're not giving in to the owl nappers, no matter what happens.
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3: I can't believe we lost to Odenton.
1: It is their home court.
4: But we beat them by 40 last year.
1: They're all shorter than us. It's like losing to the national team of Lilliput.
4: Are we scheduled to play them?
1: It's a literary reference, Pete. Gulliver's Travels?
4: If he travels, then the ref should blow the whistle.
1: Oh, never mind.
3: We didn't want to win the game enough. That's all.
4: I don't think that's it.
3: Well, then what is it? And if you bring up that missing owl...
4: Well, never mind. You're right. We didn't want it enough. What time is practice?
3: 4:30.
4: Ah, good. Just enough time to run home and get a bite to eat.
3: Okay, see you then.
0: Ryan, Pete.
3: Yeah, Coach?
4: Hey.
0: We got some bad news today. Tony was injured.
3: What?
4: How?
0: He pulled a hamstring playing flag football in gym. He's out for tomorrow's game against Connellsville. Pete, you should be ready to step in.
4: You mean I might play?
0: Very likely. Unless you prefer sitting on the bench?
4: No, I'm in.
0: That makes our practice today all the more important.
4: I'll be there early.
0: I'll see you then.
3: I can't believe this.
4: No.
3: He's our best point guard. Why does this have to happen right before the Connellsville game?
4: That's what we all want to know.
3: Well, what do you mean?
4: Ryan, we've lost twice to teams we should have beaten. Now we've lost our starting point guard for the biggest game of the year.
3: Oh, no. Don't say it.
4: We need the owl.
3: Oh, come on. That's silly superstition. What is that?
4: Your locker is ringing.
3: That doesn't make any sense. I don't have a cell phone.
4: Look at the screen and see who's calling.
3: It says unknown number.
4: Answer it.
3: Hello?
6: Hi. This is your last chance to get the owl before the big game. Bring the money to the dumpster behind the library at 4:30 today.
3: Not a chance.
1: and thanks for the cell phone.
6: Hold on to it. You'll need it. And come alone.
1: But who are...
4: It's him?
1: Yeah.
4: He gave you instructions?
1: Doesn't matter. I'm not going.
4: What were the instructions?
1: Take the money to the dumpster behind the library at 4:30.
4: That's easy. I'll do it.
1: Not a chance. Besides, it's during practice.
4: I'll be a little late.
1: You heard the coach. You're playing for Tony tomorrow night. We're gonna need you to win.
4: We need more than me to win, Ryan. We need that owl.
1: Oh, I give up. Take the phone and do whatever you want.
4: Anybody around? It's 4:30. I'm here. Hello?
6: Do you have the money?
4: Yeah. Do you have the owl?
6: Do I have the owl? Just put the money on the ground under the dumpster.
4: Okay. Done. Where's the owl?
6: Hey, forget it. The deal's off.
4: What? Why?
6: Because you didn't follow the rules.
4: What rules?
6: I told you to come alone.
4: What are you talking about? I am alone.
6: Look behind you.
4: What are you... Who's there? Come out! Now!
7: Did you make the exchange?
4: Brad, what are you doing here?
7: Oh, it's not just me. Hey, what's up,
8: hey,
7: Pete?
8: No. Hey, what's up, Pete? How's it going? Where's the owl now?
4: What are you guys doing here?
7: We figured we could jump the guy after the exchange was made.
8: Yeah.
4: You brought the entire basketball team?
7: Well, everybody but Ryan.
0: This is bad, Ryan. When I told the team to be like birds, I didn't expect them to fly the coop. Where is everyone?
1: I think I know. I'll take care of it, Coach.
0: Well, there's no point wasting our time. Let's work on our triangle offense. Which is much like the life cycle of the monarch butterfly.
1: Right.
0: You are a caterpillar. You are a pupa. You are the butterfly.
1: Okay.
0: Now, let's try it.
4: We're doomed, Mr. Whitaker. Doomed, doomed, doomed.
9: I think rah, rah, rah is the usual cheer.
4: I'm being realistic. There's no way we can beat Connellsville now.
1: Pete. Hey, Mr. Whitaker.
9: Hi, Ryan.
4: Hey, Ryan.
1: So, I guess you bonehead skipped practice to get that owl back?
4: Yeah, and now we never will.
1: Nah, not true. I've got a surprise for you.
4: What?
1: Well, let's see. Ta-da!
9: Oh.
4: What is it?
1: It's a stuffed owl.
4: That isn't our stuffed owl.
1: I know, but it's an owl. We can start a new tradition. Who says it has to be the same one?
4: That doesn't even look like our mascot. It's not even realistic.
1: Neither was the old one. It was purple, for crying out loud.
4: Does it even talk?
1: Yes, listen.
10: Hoi. Who are you?
4: Give me a break. That's not going to inspire us to win.
1: Why not? You said we needed something to rally around, so...
4: That's right. The real owl. Not a cheap substitute. See you at the slaughter later.
1: Well, bye.
9: Bye.
1: Oh, what can I do, Mr. Whitaker? Hmm? I don't want to give in to the owl napper or the team superstition.
9: Well, it's tough to pick morale back up once it slips this far. It's like the child who can't sleep without her favorite doll. Parents know better, but they'll still turn the house upside down to find it.
1: Now I'm afraid we won't beat Connellsville if I don't get that owl back.
9: Losing to Connellsville isn't the worst thing that's ever happened.
1: It is to me. This is my year as the team captain, Mr. Whitaker. I don't want my legacy to be a bunch of losses because of a kidnapped owl.
9: What about Principal Vogler or Coach Fang?
1: No, they don't understand what it's doing to the team. We're running out of time.
9: Well, I'm sorry, Ryan. I don't know what to suggest. I guess the question is, how far are you willing to go to help your team win?
1: That's what I have to decide.
4: Hey, Ryan, have you heard from the kidnapper yet?
1: You're the one who has his cell phone.
4: It hasn't rung, except for some guy who wanted to order pizza, which is what I wish I had now. This sandwich looks like paper.
1: It is paper. Lift the bread.
4: Gross!
1: Somebody put a picture in your sandwich?
4: It's the owl, with one wing missing.
1: How did he put a picture in your sandwich? Our owl napper, someone at the school.
4: There's a note on the back. It says, tonight, the sidewalk in front of Finneman's Market. Ryan alone. Bring the phone.
3: Me? No way. I'm gonna talk to the principal. Somebody on the cafeteria staff has to be in on this.
4: Talk to no one or the owl is gone forever. 6 o'clock sharp.
3: 6 o'clock? But the game is at 6:30.
4: You have to do it, Ryan. It's Connellsville. We need this game or we're done for the year. Is that what you want?
3: No, but I... Give me the phone.
4: You'll do it?
3: What choice do I have?
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12: 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We always love hearing from you.
3: Ten. Right, I'm here. Come on out. Oh, finally. Hey, can we make this quick? I have a game in 20 minutes.
6: Oh, listen to you dictating the terms of this negotiation. Well, if you want to make it quick, you better hurry. You wasted my time, so I'm going to waste some of yours. There's an old wooden scooter leaning against the lamppost next to you. See it?
3: Yeah.
6: Now get on it.
3: What? Why?
6: Just do what I say.
3: All right. Okay, I'm on the scooter.
6: Now ride down to Hal's Diner.
3: Oh, okay.
6: And be quick about it.
3: Ah!
0: Remember, a layup drill is like the mighty salmon laying its eggs.
13: Pete.
4: Yeah, Coach?
13: Where is Ryan?
4: He'll be here soon.
13: He better be.
3: All right, I'm at Hal's Diner. Where are you?
6: Go inside Hal's Diner.
3: You're in Hal's Diner?
6: Just go.
3: Okay, I'm in. Where are you?
6: Go up to the customer at the end of the counter. And without talking to him, eat a spoonful of his soup.
3: You gotta be kidding. I'm not doing that.
6: Oh, really? Because I have someone here with me who would like to ask you to reconsider.
3: What? Who?
6: Who is right? Listen to this.
14: Let's go, Odyssey!
3: Okay, I'll do it.
15: Hey, what are you doing with my spoon? Hey, are you crazy? That's my soup!
3: I'm really sorry, sir. I gotta go. Good soup, though. Good
15: hey,
3: choice.
15: Come back here.
3: Done.
6: Nicely done. Now, head to the movie theater and go see Princess Baba and the Squishy Goo Goo Pies.
3: Anything but that!
6: Do it!
4: Come on.
0: I need to finalize our strategy for the game. Where is Ryan?
4: He'll be here, Coach. Don't worry.
3: Hi, which theater is Princess Baba showing in?
16: That would be Theater 2. Right through that door.
3: Thanks.
16: Ticket?
3: I'm not staying. I actually think I left my owl in there.
16: What?
3: Gotta go. What now?
6: All right. Walk to the very front row and shout loudly, Princess Baba is really the twin of Prince Jessup.
3: I can't do that. That'll ruin the movie for everyone.
6: I know. How do you know that? Never mind. Just hurry.
3: Princess Baba is the twin of Prince Jessup.
17: That wasn't very nice.
18: Get off your cell phone.
17: Get out.
6: Well done. Now, I want you to head to the barbershop.
3: I have to get to the game now.
6: After the barbershop.
19: Would everyone please stand for the national anthem?
3: Where's Ryan?
4: I don't know.
3: Excuse me?
20: Hello, young fella. Need a haircut?
3: Yeah, I'm supposed to tell you to cut it in the owl style.
20: Ah, you're the one. Okay. Sit down.
3: Wait a minute. By the way, what is the owl style?
20: Oh, it's a single stripe down the center of your head. I don't know where you kids get these ideas.
3: Aww.
14: cut away.
0: All right. We cannot wait for our captain any longer. It's time to get out there and play.
21: You gotta play,
4: right? We can't do it without Ryan. Please, coach.
0: No. We're in danger of forfeiting. Let's get out there.
4: I'm here. I've got it.
21: It's Ryan.
0: Ryan?
4: Oh, wait, coach. It's the owl.
0: So it is.
21: How did you get it? And what's it with your hair?
4: Yeah. Forget that. Just push the button and rub its head. Hurry.
21: Wait, do it quick.
4: All right. Do it.
21: Here goes.
4: Let's go! Well, good enough for me!
21: Yeah, me too! Here.
4: Now, come on, you guys, let's win! Yeah.
0: All right, be them all! Be the owl! Go, boy!
19: The final score, Connellsville 53, Odyssey 52.
21: Another loss.
4: We had the owl.
21: This was the big one, guys.
4: I don't understand.
21: We rubbed its head and everything.
0: Good game, boys. We'll talk about this at our last meeting tomorrow.
14: Sorry, guys. I blew it.
4: We all blew it.
9: So, what can I do for you boys? Ice cream has been known to take away some of the sting, if not the pain. Tell you what, it'll be my treat.
14: No thanks.
4: Oh. I'm not hungry either, Mr. Whittaker.
9: Well, I understand.
4: I don't get it. We got the owl back in time. It should have made a difference, right?
14: Oh, it made a difference. All that running around threw me off my game. It got me in trouble with the coach.
4: But it wasn't supposed to end like that.
9: Now, I think you guys are looking at this from the wrong direction.
4: What do you mean?
9: Well, let me start with a few statistics from the Odyssey Middle School basketball records.
14: Okay.
9: In the time since the team adopted the pat the owl on the head before the game tradition, the team has lost almost as many games as it won.
4: Really?
9: Some years they had more wins, some years they had more losses. So it'd be easy to conclude the owl didn't really impact the outcome of the game.
4: What are you saying about our owl, Mr. Whittaker?
9: The owl is a mascot, Pete. Mascots are meant to be a symbol of the team unity and encouragement. It reminds you to play your best to win, to be gracious if you lose, and that what you're doing on the court connects you with all the basketball players who came before you.
4: Does all that?
9: Well, that's what it's supposed to do. It's a symbol that points to something else, something more important than itself. For example, a cross on a necklace can be a wonderful reminder of the sacrifice Jesus made for us. It's meant to point to him. But what happens if people start worshiping that cross, or if they think by wearing it they'll have good luck or won't get hurt?
14: They'll wind up pretty confused if they don't have good luck or if they get hurt.
9: That's right, because they put their faith in the symbol rather than what the symbol pointed to.
4: I get it. Some of us got so obsessed about the owl that we lost our focus on practicing hard and playing well as teammates, like Ryan said.
9: Exactly. Like the good team captain he is, he tried to get the rest of you to understand that.
4: But we didn't. Okay, you were right, Ryan. We were all a bunch of boneheads.
14: We'll do better next year.
9: I'm sure you will.
4: But I'd still like to know who the owl napper was. It's not right they don't get away with this.
9: He won't.
14: How do you know that?
9: Because I had a chat with one of the cafeteria staff.
4: The note on my sandwich.
9: Right. The cafeteria worker thought it was a prank, but was pretty upset when he found out what was really going on.
14: So, who was the owl napper?
9: You'll have to ask Coach Fang.
0: Welcome, Vance, to the first of your 21 days of detention.
3: Look, Principal Vogler made me give back all the money. I don't know why I have to serve detention.
0: Consider yourself fortunate. The police take a dim view of theft and distortion.
3: You mean extortion?
0: Whatever. To begin with, you are going to scrub all of the lockers in the boys' locker room.
3: Oh, I thought I was intense. This is going to be a long detention.
0: Yes, it will be. Repeat after me. Wax on. Wax off.
3: You're kidding, right?
0: Seriously. Wax on, wax off.
3: Wax on, wax off.
0: A wax on, a wax off.
3: Wax on, wax off.
0: Wax on, wax off.
2: 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Somehow I kind of doubt it. In the Old Testament book of Hosea, chapter 14, God's messenger proclaims that nothing made by man has the power to help anyone. 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It's fun to have mascots and traditions, and school pride is a good thing. But when we start to think that certain traditions can really help us, we're in danger of replacing the true God with a false one. And that's a pretty silly thing to do. Almost as silly as paying a ransom for a stuffed owl.
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0: China Fam is safe and fun for the whole family. It's National Cuban Sandwich Day. I'm a big fan of sandwiches, but not sure if I've had a Cuban sandwich. How about you? Maybe this will jog your memory and mine. Usually consists of ham, roast pork, Swiss cheese, pickles, and mustard, but can also have some different twists. And a quick Wikipedia check of Cuban bread. White bread formed into long baguette-like loaves. Though similar to French bread and Italian bread, Cuban bread slightly different in its preparation and ingredients, which include a small amount of fat like lard or vegetable shortening. Not sure I've had a Cuban sandwich, but I'm thinking it sounds like a great idea this weekend. Who's joining me?
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0: Thanks for making Shine FM part of your weekend. 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

0: little weekend good news story for you. A shout out to 13-year-old Utah boy Zach Waters. 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Discovered MakeGood, a nonprofit that creates 3D printed assistive devices for people with disabilities. 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His summer project, a custom wheelchair designed for a 21-month-old girl, Zach spent roughly 300 hours designing, printing, testing, and assembling the chair. Wheelchair made with the young girl's favorite color in mind, pink. 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The footrest and headrest can be adjusted as she grows, while the straps are made from soft, flexible material for added comfort. 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Great job, Zach.
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0: Hey, it's Mike. Thanks for listening to Shine. Not sure if your weekend to-do list is jam-packed or you're just taking it easy. Either way, a quick weekend challenge for you. And don't worry, it's quick, I promise. But it's huge. Think of one person who made your life a little easier or brighter recently. You got them in mind? Drop them a quick text or give them a call just to say thanks. Kindness, a ripple effect. So let's start a wave across the community today.
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Hey, Shine family, a reminder, summer's still going. You may see pumpkin spice stuff or trick-or-treat chocolate bars in the stores, and you may have already been stocking up on back-to-school supplies. Totally get that. First day, not far away, but it's not here yet. 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Enjoy every minute of it. 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Get outdoors when you can. 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Just keep having some summertime fun with your family and friends.

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0: China Fam is safe and fun for the whole family. It's National Cuban Sandwich Day. I'm a big fan of sandwiches, but not sure if I've had a Cuban sandwich. How about you? Maybe this will jog your memory and mine. Usually consists of ham, roast pork, Swiss cheese, pickles, and mustard, but can also have some different twists. And a quick Wikipedia check of Cuban bread. White bread formed into long baguette-like loaves, though similar to French bread and Italian bread, Cuban bread slightly different in its preparation and ingredients, which include a small amount of fat like lard or vegetable shortening. Not sure I've had a Cuban sandwich, but I'm thinking it sounds like a great idea this weekend. Who's joining me?
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1: Little weekend good news story for you. A shout out to 13-year-old Utah boy Zach Waters. He became fascinated with 3D printing after watching a YouTube channel about the technology. Discovered Make Good, a nonprofit that creates 3D printed assistive devices for people with disabilities. And between the two, Zach found the perfect way to combine his passion with his desire to help others. His summer project, a custom wheelchair designed for a 21-month-old girl, Zach spent roughly 300 hours designing, printing, testing, and assembling the chair. Wheelchair made with the young girl's favorite color in mind, pink. Also includes a removable cup holder and tray table, along with a space on the back where heavier medical equipment can be stored. The footrest and headrest can be adjusted as she grows, while the straps are made from soft, flexible material for added comfort. He thought of it all. Zach, just 13 years old, but knows a talent becomes even more meaningful when you use it to help someone else. Great job, Zach.
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0: Hey, it's Mike. Thanks for listening to Shine. Not sure if your weekend to-do list is jam-packed or you're just taking it easy. Either way, a quick weekend challenge for you. And don't worry, it's quick, I promise. But it's huge. Think of one person who made your life a little easier or brighter recently. You got them in mind? Drop them a quick text or give them a call just to say thanks. Kindness, a ripple effect. So let's start a wave across the community today.
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0: Hey, Shine family, a reminder, summer's still going. 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Totally get that. First day, not far away, but it's not here yet. Let's remember, it's summertime. Enjoy every minute of it. Even if the weather isn't perfectly cooperating, have some summer fun. 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Have a barbecue. 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Throw the frisbee around. And if you get somewhere to walk in the sand, make a sandcastle, perfect. Just keep having some summertime fun with your family and friends.
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1: Shine FM is safe and fun for the whole family. It's National Cuban Sandwich Day. I'm a big fan of sandwiches, but not sure if I've had a Cuban sandwich. How about you? Maybe this will jog your memory and mine. Usually consists of ham, roast pork, Swiss cheese, pickles, and mustard, but can also have some different twists. And a quick Wikipedia check of Cuban bread. White bread formed into long baguette-like loaves, though similar to French bread and Italian bread, Cuban bread slightly different in its preparation and ingredients, which include a small amount of fat like lard or vegetable shortening. Not sure I've had a Cuban sandwich, but I'm thinking it sounds like a great idea this weekend. Who's joining me?
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0: Thanks for making Shine FM part of your weekend. And as it continues, let's take a moment to hit the pause button. 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Take care and enjoy the weekend.
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0: little weekend good news story for you. A shout out to 13-year-old Utah boy Zach Waters. He became fascinated with 3D printing after watching a YouTube channel about the technology. Discovered Make Good, a nonprofit that creates 3D printed assistive devices for people with disabilities. And between the two, Zach found the perfect way to combine his passion with his desire to help others. His summer project, a custom wheelchair designed for a 21-month-old girl, Zach spent roughly 300 hours designing, printing, testing, and assembling the chair. Wheelchair made with the young girl's favorite color in mind, pink. Also includes a removable cup holder and tray table, along with a space on the back where heavier medical equipment can be stored. The footrest and headrest can be adjusted as she grows, while the straps are made from soft, flexible material for added comfort. He thought of it all. Zach, just 13 years old, but knows a talent becomes even more meaningful when you use it to help someone else. Great job, Zach.
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5: 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I'm Johnny Mack.
6: And I'm Stephanie Nicole.
5: Coming up this week,
6: wedding fiasco,
5: rental shoes,
6: and the changing times.
5: Yes, as I get older, there are more things that I notice have changed, and I'm not happy about it.
6: Okay.
5: You know, I'm getting into the old man ranting stage.
6: No, really?
5: Well, I guess it depends on how you categorize it, because for me, it's just legitimate complaints, right?
6: Right. Mm-hmm.
5: And now that I'm getting older, it's called old man ranting.
6: No.
5: When I was little, it was called whining.
6: Oh, yeah, okay.
5: But they were still just legitimate complaints that I had.
6: Okay.
5: Anyways, I got some rants coming up later, but first let's get some good music going.
6: I think we'll need it. At number 10, here's Elevation Rhythm, Washed.